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5: Also the son of the Pan Am founder. Let's talk about what happened, Ed. How did it all unravel? What happened to Pan Am?
6: The basic problem was Pan Am. Pan Am had coming out of the war was a juggernaut in terms of its presence around the world. And the U.S. airlines all wanted to expand. The international airlines after the war all wanted to expand. And Pan Am for a while had this vision of a single U.S. carrier that would be owned by all of the domestic carriers. That really wasn't going to fly because all the domestic carriers wanted to go overseas as well. But Pan Am was, over time, this Civil Air Aviation Board, a Civil Aeronautics Board, began to carve up the Pan Am route system.

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13: All right, the phone number is 1-844-2-McGraw, 1-844-262-4729. Let's get into this Sophie Cunningham controversy, because it's quite extraordinary, and it is everything's political. Remember years ago when somebody was a sports figure would say something, why does it have to be so political? Well, everything's political. The WNBA is having a moment. Caitlin Clark, one of the great athletes going today. And she's teamed up with Sophie Cunningham. And I know a little bit about Sophie Cunningham. I've been following her career. She went to the University of Missouri and has been sort of in the spotlight for a while now. And so back in June, it's just one thing after another. And let me say this. First of all, we'll take some phone calls. We'll take some text messages. And I'm sure it will bleed into next hour. And we can certainly carry this on into open phones next hour. 1-844-2-McGraw, 1-844-262-4729. Lots to say about this topic. First off, I don't think the WNBA is seeking it. I don't think they're craving it. I don't think they want to be in the middle of this controversy. But you cannot argue that the whole country talking about the WNBA is probably good for the WNBA. More attention than ever on the WNBA, and it is the middle of a political firestorm. Let's see how they handle it. Because as of now, it's just sort of laying the groundwork. It's all got started back in July, I believe, when Sophie Cunningham, who was a forward, a very tall, blonde hair, blue eyes, beautiful-looking girl, was quoted as saying in an ESPN article that she first said that she wants to protect young girls in a locker room and that they shouldn't have to go against biological men. Now, look, I get it, okay? I understand

0: Otherwise, cloudy skies expected. Lows dip down to about 67. Easterly winds 5 to 10 miles per hour. Chance for storms tomorrow. Highs level off around 83. Mainly cloudy skies. Slight chance for storms tomorrow night. Lows dip down to about 66. Partly cloudy skies. Low 80s Wednesday. Mid 70s by Thursday. That's the weatherology forecast for AM 1300 KGLO. Currently, it's 75 degrees.
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8: You didn't have any hits on your Facebook post for tonight's show, but I just sent one over. It's about a nuclear, it's a Radio Free Europe article about Iran trying to sell their nuclear enrichment to power plants throughout the Middle East. And in it, I see that the link doesn't come up hot, but if you copy paste it to another page, it'll work. But it basically shows a photograph of a Saudi Arabian ambassador shaking hands with an Iranian. And this was May of last year. So, you know, already in the Trump administration for this term, there was an effort to sell the enriched nuclear material to power plants, nuclear power plants throughout the Middle East. And I remember over 10 years ago, it might even have been before ISIS started attacking Syria, there was a major corporate effort to create nuclear power plants from Saudi Arabia north into the former USSR bloc, Soviet bloc, power plants all the way up, all Uzbekistan, all sorts of different places. I think they were trying to put in 50 or 60 different plants. And so if Iran had all of this enriched uranium, it could have been used as nuclear power plants. And all of a sudden, Donald Trump decides to attack Iran. And it almost looks like a hostile takeover. You know,

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12: All right, that's going to do it for us. A couple of quick text messages on our way out. Karen in Myrtle Beach, South Carolina checks in. Have a great week, McGraw. Enjoyed your Pan Am story. I thank you very much. I thought that was so fascinating. I had no idea it was as big as it was, and I had no idea that they got killed with deregulation, that they were giving all the other domestic routes or all the international routes to these other airlines, but they weren't giving Pan Am any domestic routes. I mean, they just basically ruined, federal regulators basically ruined Pan Am. I also didn't know that they started. Imagine you could take a seaplane from Manhasset Bay or the North Shore of Long Island and fly to Havana, Cuba, and then on to Hong Kong. That's amazing. Also, Daryl from Hawley, New Mexico chimes in. Don't stop. Do not.

0: wanted to end. Daryl, thank you very much. Nice of you to say. Podcasting is available, and we'll be right back here, 21 hours from now. Have yourself a great night. Our executive director is Alex Hinton. Our engineer is Richard Good. I'm McGraw-Milhaven. We'll do it all again tomorrow night. This is America at Night on Westwood One.
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3: Some of America's bravest warriors are returning home wounded. 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
4: My name is Norberto Lara. I served for 11 years in the United States Army. While I was on a combat patrol in Baqaba, Iraq, a rocket propelled grenade took my arm off at the shoulder. When I came home, I felt alone. My family was around me, but I couldn't talk to them about what I'd seen and what I'd done. I remember just thinking, man, the way I am right now, I don't want to live. I was discharged from the Army, and I've been working with the Wounded Warrior Project since 2007. You don't have to be severely wounded to be with the Wounded Warrior Project. We do have a lot of guys that have post-traumatic stress disorder. Being able to share your story, I guess it kind of helps you wrap your mind around what did happen over there. Just because you have left the military doesn't mean your life is over. Because when these guys are coming home, I'm kind of leading and training them. Instead of for combat, I'm leading and training them to heal. If I come away with anything from Wounded Warrior Project, it's them giving my life back. My name is Norby, and yes, I do suffer from post-traumatic stress disorder, but I'm okay.
3: Don't suffer in silence. 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
7: From ABC News, I'm Stephanie Officer. Colombian officials say at least 132 people are dead after Monday's powerful 7.4 magnitude earthquake. Rescue efforts underway. ABC's Trevor Ault.
8: We have seen dozens of buildings collapse on top of people. As we've seen so frequently in the areas where a lot of the infrastructure is not built up to withstand earthquakes, you now have this massive undertaking to try to find anybody who has survived in all of the rubble. They are very hopeful that they'll be able to dig out more and more survivors, but the longer this goes on, the harder that gets.
7: Seven jurors selected Monday in one of the country's most famous unsolved mysteries, who shot Tupac Shakur. The only one to ever be charged in connection with the rap legend's death, Dwayne Kefidi Davis, now recanting the story he told, retold, made in statements to police, and wrote a book about, alleging he was the one who ordered Shakur murdered in 1996. The former gang member arrested in Las Vegas in 2023 on a murder charge and has been in custody ever since. Former Death Row Records head Marion Shug Knight spoke to ABC News exclusively from prison, where he's incarcerated on charges unrelated to Tupac's death. Knight was driving the car when Tupac was shot.
9: Everything he said and talked about, he already told on himself.
7: 63-year-old Davis has pleaded not guilty. Once a full jury is selected, the trial is expected to last about a month. A lifeguard in Maine pulled underwater by what he says was a shark Saturday. Greg Wilford telling ABC's Portland affiliate WMTW he was swimming when something grabbed his rescue device.
10: I was probably 5 feet under and I thought I was caught in a boat prop. And I realized it wasn't. There's no fish that's going to do that. It has to be a big fish or a shark. It had to be the shark.
7: British songstress Cleo Soule delighting fans Monday when she announced she'll drop her fifth album, Gentlewoman, August 20th. You're listening to ABC News.
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1: Cloudy overnight with a slight chance of thunderstorms. Lows around 67, winds out of the east, 5 to 10 miles per hour. High temperatures reach up to 83. Tuesday, chance for storms. Slight chance of thunderstorms Tuesday night. Lows level off around 66, partly cloudy. Low 80s Wednesday with a slight chance for storms. Cooler Thursday with highs in the mid 70s. Chance for storms continues. That's the weatherology forecast for AM 1300 KGLO. Right now, it's 73 degrees.
2: So that's where Coast to Coast AM comes in and George Norrie comes in. Because you're going to have people on here that will give the government investigators an idea where to look, how to look, and what to look for. So it really does a lot of validation of the history of this show. And this is a huge step forward to getting to the truth. Because for the first time, we have the U.S. government admitting that there's something to this. Really admitting there's something. And that's the big step for all of us.
3: Classic Cuts.
4: Nobody has a perfect record in guessing which songs are going to click with the public. Eddie Money and his first label had a difference of opinion about which number to release as a single. Turns out they were both right.
5: It took me 6 months to write Two Tickets to Paradise. The one-on-one with Columbia Records, for some reason, they didn't think it was commercial enough. So me, my guitar player, Jimmy Lyon, we wrote Baby Hold On in 2 days. And that was the first single, and of course, Two Tickets to Paradise was the second single.

One in five Americans has come into contact with these bloodthirsty creatures, or knows someone who has. 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

0: 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This message presented by the Iowa High School Athletic Association and the Iowa High School Athletic Directors Association.
1: Hear that? That's the sound of your life. Perfectly imperfect. Beating in rhythm to the world you've created.

0: Antibiotics are provided, whereas for salmonella, it's typically rest and hydration.
1: Mexico's health agency has launched an investigation into a packing facility. British driver Andy Green, who broke the sound barrier in a car 20 years ago, is going to try again, but this time it'll be in a hydrogen-powered car. Green says he wants to showcase the power of hydrogen as a clean energy alternative. I'm Stephanie Officer, ABC News.
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3: Here's your updated forecast, brought to you by Quickstar, supporting local weather in communities across the state. Slight chance for storms overnight. Otherwise, cloudy skies expected. Lows dip down to about 67. Winds to the east, 5 to 10 miles per hour. Cloudy skies with a few peaks of sun Tuesday. Chance of thunderstorms. Daytime highs approaching 83. That's the weatherology forecast for AM 1300 KGLO. Right now, 72.
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1: 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Slight chance for storms overnight, otherwise cloudy skies expected. Lows dip down to about 67, winds out of the east, 5 to 10 miles per hour. Cloudy skies with a few peaks of sun Tuesday, chance of thunderstorms, daytime highs approaching 83. That's the weatherology forecast for AM 1300 KGLO. Right now, 72.
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1: 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Slight chance for storms overnight. Otherwise, cloudy skies expected. Lows dip down to about thunderstorms. Daytime highs approaching 83. Slight chance for storms Tuesday night. Lows level off around 66. Partly cloudy skies. That's the weatherology forecast for AM 1300 KGLO. Currently 72.
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1: Lows dip down to about 67 overnight under cloudy skies with a chance of thunderstorms, easterly winds 5 to 10 miles per hour. More clouds than sun Tuesday, chance of thunderstorms, highs level off around 83. Partly cloudy skies Tuesday night, slight chance for storms, lows level off around 66. Slight chance for storms Wednesday and Thursday. That's the weatherology forecast for AM 1300 KGLO. Currently 72.
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1: Twenty-six after now, America in the Morning continues. Shark sightings at beaches from Delaware to Maine have increased this summer, and now precautions are being taken at one beach in particular in Maine after a lifeguard says he was pulled under the water by a shark. Correspondent Clayton Neville reports the situation was like a scene out of the movie Jaws.
2: Greg Wilfert is the park manager at Scarborough Beach State Park in Maine. He was using a rescue torpedo in the water over the weekend when he says a shark grabbed the flotation device and pulled him underwater.
3: And I was probably 5 feet under, and I thought I was caught in a boat prop. And I realized it wasn't.
2: Wilfert spoke with Maine's Total Coverage, WMTW-TV.
3: There's no fish that's going to do that. It has to be a big fish or a shark. It had to be the shark.
2: Scarborough Beach State Park was closed to swimming for about an hour after Wilfert's encounter. Lifeguards then moved closer to the water. They put a jet ski out and deployed a drone to help patrol for sharks. Wilfert says there have been more than a dozen shark sightings in just the past few days. I'm Clayton Neville.
1: New details and video have been released by authorities following the shooting at an Idaho In-N-Out Burger drive-thru. Correspondent Ed Donahue shares more.
4: New video shows a gunman's fatal attack at an Idaho In-N-Out Burger drive-thru. It shows one of three victims was killed when the gunman fired through a drive-up window before shooting more people outside the restaurant.
5: What happened here was violent, frightening, and deeply traumatic.
4: Twin Falls Police Chief Matthew Hicks says they're still searching for a motive.
5: Families in this area, what should have been a normal Saturday afternoon, dealt with the worst thing imaginable. Employees showing up for work, visitors coming to see our beautiful city, and instead they were confronted with chaos, fear, and now loss.
4: When the gunman headed to a trail, he came across two people, including one with his hands in the air talking to him. He distracted the gunman from possibly pursuing others on the trail. The gunman subsequently killed himself as police closed in. I'm Ed Donahue.
1: America in the Morning for Tuesday, August 11th, 2026 is produced by Jeff McKay. I'm John Trout. This is Westwood One.
6: I'm Mark Dorenkamp with Agribusiness News on Brownfield. Corn export inspections continue to make a strong push into the end of the marketing year. The USDA says that with just over three reporting weeks remaining, more than enough corn left U.S. ports to meet the USDA's projection, primarily headed to the key markets of Mexico and Japan. A member of the U.S. House Ag Committee says he's disappointed the Senate Ag Committee was unable to pass the Farm Bill last week. Congressman Eric Sorensen of Illinois says the legislation would provide certainty and expanded ag markets through things like nationwide year-round E15.
7: I was really excited championing E15 and then to see it in the final bill and then to see it languish.
6: And the USDA's national crop ratings were steady to lower after another wide-ranging week of weather in many key growing areas. 61% of corn is called good to excellent unchanged, with 62% of soybeans nationwide called good to excellent down 1%. Mark Dorenkamp, Brownfield.
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It's 14 till. Welcome back. This is America in the Morning. The Department of Justice is suing three northeastern states to challenge laws that let non-citizens benefit from college tuition rates that are offered to in-state residents. The lawsuits against New York, Connecticut, and Vermont allege that state laws unconstitutionally discriminate against American citizens who don't receive reduced fees, scholarships, or other financial benefits. The DOJ is accusing the states of violating the Constitution's Supremacy Clause in letting illegal aliens remain eligible for post-secondary education benefits that aren't provided to U.S. citizens of other states. New York, Connecticut, and Vermont each have state rules that allow

0: Good morning. It is the KGLO morning program. Molly Penny in for Bob Fisher. It is 6:05 and sitting this morning right around 72. Looks like some rain coming in the next. I don't even know. It's really dark outside, so I can't tell if it's currently raining in Mason City, but it looks like we do have some thunderstorms coming through, likely to end around 7:15 a.m. today, and we'll get a complete look at that weather forecast coming up. Good morning. I'm going to look at local and state news here on your hometown news station, AM 1300. 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Family-owned since 1963. The Mason City Fire Department is continuing their investigation into a house fire on Monday morning. The fire department says they were called at about 6:54 a.m. to 721 South Jersey for smoke and fire coming from an enclosed porch. On arrival, crews started to extinguish the fire along with searching the building for pets, with the occupant being out of the house when they arrived. The fire was quickly extinguished and overhaul was completed. Deputy Chief Jamie Medlin says the fire was discovered by a citizen in the area who alerted the occupant of the house and called 911. The fire remains under investigation. The farm bill was blocked last week in the Senate by Democrats who said they were concerned about fraud measures in the SNAP program. Iowa Congresswoman Ashley Hinson, a Republican from Marion, was hoping to see it pass after it passed the House.
1: I'm frustrated. And once again, I will just say that I think that Democrats in D.C. have shown just how out of touch they are with rural America right now by blocking this from moving forward in the Senate. I have been out, again, traveling the state. Our farmers are struggling right now.
0: Hinson hopes the farm bill will get passed when the Senate returns from its fall recess. Hinson is running for U.S. Senate, and her Democrat opponent, Josh Turek, criticized Democrats for failing to pass the farm bill. Turek says a new permanent farm bill is long overdue. The U.S. Senate has confirmed an Iowan to serve as the U.S. Undersecretary of Agriculture for Rural Development. Glenn Smith of Atlantic is now in charge of the distribution of USDA loans and grants for housing, healthcare services, and utilities. Smith suggests the agency can play a key role in expanding access to the Internet in rural America.
2: And in 1936, under the New Deal, Franklin Delano Roosevelt, rural development was charged with the challenge of bringing electricity to our country's rural regions, a mission that was admirably achieved. Given the right resources, rural development should strive to achieve that same level of success and rural connectivity.
0: Smith has served on the Farm Credit Administration's Board of Directors since 2017 and was its CEO from the mid-2019 through the fall of 2022. He grew up on a farm and graduated from Iowa State in 1982 with an agricultural business degree. The farming operation he started in 1982 now includes 2,000 acres and a beef cow herd. He also founded a farm management company that does business in about 30 Iowa counties. Governor Reynolds recently announced the state will help orphan children in Iowa's foster care system

0: set up accounts for their Social Security survivor's benefits. So they'll get that money when they turn 18 to pay for things like college or housing. State Senator Sarah Throne-Garriott, the Democrat running in Iowa's 3rd Congressional District, proposed this move over 2 years ago, but it was rejected by Senate Republicans.
1: Our state was taking the Social Security survivor benefits from children whose parents had died and using it to pay for their foster care. Now, no one else has to pay for their foster care. This was the only situation where it was happening.
0: State officials have said they do not know how much money foster care kids will be able to save this year with the move. Throne-Garriott says she was told that in 2024, the state would be using $1.2 million in Social Security survivors benefits to cover foster care costs for orphan children. Iowa is now the 31st state to help children in Iowa's foster care system whose parents have died invest their Social Security survivor benefits. Throne-Garriott is challenging Republican Congresswoman Zach Nunn's bid for Congressman Zach Nunn's bid for a third term of the U.S. House. Linn County won't change its 18-month data center moratorium to make an exception for projects tied to nuclear power. The exemption would have allowed Google to build a data center in unincorporated Linn County near the Duane Arnold nuclear plant during the 18-month period. The plant is undergoing federal review to be recommissioned. County Planning Director Charlie Nichols says data centers and nuclear are starting to pair up around the country.
2: As nuclear plants are either restarting that were decommissioned or there's new ones being constructed, they are often being co-located with large electrical load users, which in this case are data centers.
0: But after public feedback, the Linn County Board discovered opposition to data centers is stronger than support for nuclear, so they decided not to move forward with the carve out. Supervisor Brandy Meischeid led the effort to consider it.
3: I feel like Iowa's positioned itself to be a pro-nuclear state. I feel like our residents are in favor of nuclear power, which is why I wanted to make sure that we were looking at how we support nuclear energy.
0: But Meischeid says public feedback showed opposition to data centers was strong enough that she didn't want to alter the moratorium. Moratorium. Wow, that's a word I don't use very often, you guys. If Google wants to move forward with its project during the moratorium, it would have to request annexation into Palos city limits. Planning continues for the restoration of a Cassuth County lake currently listed on the state's list of impaired waters due to high levels of algae. Billy Willie is a naturalist from the Cassuth Conservation Board, which manages Smith Lake.
4: We want to take the lake back to what it was originally, when it was clear water, it was deeper, families and everything came out, you know, and spent the whole day swimming, picnicking and stuff. So we hooked up with the Iowa DNR Lake Restoration Department and said, help us.
0: The DNR estimates the cost of the project will be nearly $6 million. Willie says the lake will be drained in September of next year. Iowa has just 34 natural lakes. The rest are man-made. Smith Lake was constructed in the mid-1960s, and Willie says once the lake is drained and the ground freezes, contractors will be able to excavate. The state's lake restoration program was created in 2006 for publicly owned lakes. Over the past 20 years, it has spent $172 million to improve the water clarity in 72 lakes in 55 counties. Today is August 11th, or 8/11 numerically, and the day you're reminded to call before you dig. Iowa One Calls Ben Booth says it's easy to check for underground utilities before you dig. Booth says the call isn't optional.
5: The law says anyone planning to engage in any type of digging that may disturb the soil must first make a notice to Iowa One Call, and that should be done at least 48 hours prior to doing any digging.
0: He says the 48 hours does not include the day of notice, Saturdays, Sundays, or legal holidays. Booth says you can face fines if you strike an underground pipe or cable without calling, and you can also be seriously hurt if you hit something like an electric line or gas line. You just dial 811, or you can also go online to iowaonecall.com to fill out your request for a check for underground utilities before you dig. The Iowa State Fair starts Thursday, and while fair food is a

0: big draw for many. The fair will once again allow the visitors to bring in drinks and snacks in soft-sided coolers. That policy was in effect for last year's fair, too. And the Iowa State Fair CEO, Jeremy Parsons, says it was the right thing to do. Parsons says the state fair vendors who sell food and beverages did not report a decline in sales last year either.
1: We did not hear any of that from vendors. Obviously, the vendors are there to serve our fairgoers and also generate their own revenue and income. But at the same time, I think they understood that allowing more people to come to the fair, you know, the saying of something is better than nothing, you know, maybe there's that family that the fair is a stretch for them from an affordability standpoint, but they can maybe pack their own lunch, but then enjoy an ice cream cone or something like that down the road. And so we're excited to be able to offer that opportunity.
0: The Common Sense Institute has estimated that more than 1.1 million people who attended the 2025 Iowa State Fair spent $85 million on the fairgrounds. That was more than 1% increase from the previous year. Nearly 5,000 people work at the fair during its 11-day run. Taking a look at your weather forecast, we do have some thunderstorms rolling through and some heavy rain expected. We have a temperature of 72 with a high today of 85, a low tonight then of 67. Isolated thunderstorms this morning, partly cloudy during the afternoon hours. Again, highs near 85 with winds east-southwest at 5 to 10 miles per hour. Throughout the morning, we could see the rainfall, and then it looks like it'll be clearing to just a mostly cloudy day for the rest of the day. Tomorrow, we'll see a high around 84 and clear. And then Thursday, we get some rain back in the forecast, but dip back down to the 70s for the first time in a while. 78 for Thursday, 76 for Friday, back up to 81. On Saturday, with a chance for some scattered showers and storms. That's a look into your weather and news this morning on your hometown news station, AM 1300 KGLO. I'm Molly Penny reporting.
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0: From ABC News Wall Street Now, the major stock averages opened the week with minor losses. The Dow Jones gave up 61 points to close Monday at 53,976. The NASDAQ Composite gave up a third of a percent. The S&P followed Friday's record high close with a fractional loss yesterday. Shares in Hims & Hers Health fell 6% in extended trading after the telehealth company posted a wider-than-expected loss in the second quarter. Officials blame a shift toward branded weight loss drugs for the higher costs at Hims & Hers. Social media companies face thousands of lawsuits after a federal appeals court rejected an appeal by TikTok and Meta, the parent of Facebook and Instagram. The companies are accused of creating platforms that get kids addicted. Google's Waymo, meanwhile, may be a victim of its own success. The autonomous taxi company has nearly quintupled the number of cars to 4,000 in 15 cities and is now faced with three federal recalls to fix software problems. Jim Ryan, ABC News.
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0: Somebody pointed him to a barrel of rainwater with an old tin dipper in it. Larry took one drink, but couldn't stop thinking about the germs he was probably picking up from that grimy ladle. He instantly saw the need for a safe, sanitary way to quench thirst anywhere. So, before long, he created a handy disposable paper cup. His new health cups did well, but some kids refused to use them. So, Larry swallowed hard and renamed the cups for a popular line of toys called Dixie Dolls. Kids love those new Dixie cups and sales soared. Today, Larry Llewellyn's Dixie cups still have orders pouring in. With the Success Journal, I'm Chris Whitting.
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6: 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As we noted yesterday, last week's monthly federal jobs report fell short of expectations. But national financial journalist Jordan Goodman told me that may help guide the Federal Reserve next month.
7: We just have this one bright spot where they're spending hundreds of billions of dollars building all these data centers. So all the people employed there and all the construction workers and all the computers and the chips and piping and everything that goes into it, that's booming. That's about the only bright spot we've got right now. The way they're looking at it is it takes pressure off the Federal Reserve from having to raise rates. People don't think they're going to lower rates, but at their September meeting, the current thinking before this number came out was like 60% of economists think they were going to raise rates, and now that's down to like 40%. I mean, you still have on the other side of the ledger inflation, and we've got oil prices that have been all over the place here, but that's feeding into the economy. There's certainly part of the Federal Reserve Board. The last meeting, there was a 9-3 vote. The three votes were to raise interest rates because they're worried about inflation, particularly because of oil prices. That inflationary impact is being offset by this weak unemployment number. In the 1970s, they used to call this stagflation. Okay? The economy is not growing, and you have inflation at the same time. So it's kind of feeling like that right now.
6: 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I'm Jeff Stein for
8: ABC News. I'm Sherry Preston. The former acting head of the CDC blunt after hearing President Trump's proposals to cut back on the number of vaccines given to kids and to split up the measles, mumps, and rubella shot into three.
9: I think it's absolutely ludicrous. You know, the MMR, the measles, mumps, rubella shot, has been given for decades and has been shown to be safe.
8: Dr. Richard Besser speaking to ABC News. The American Academy of Pediatrics also pushing back, saying the order from the president is not justified and that children could suffer. The Washington Post says an Iranian threat against the president's life forced a switch when he was leaving the NATO summit in Turkey after boarding Air Force One. The president immediately left the plane, hidden in a catering truck, and took another military jet out. Rescue teams are still trying to find survivors after the deadly earthquake in Colombia. Well over 100 people were killed. Voters are heading to the polls today in primaries in six more states. This is ABC News.

0: This is the Agricultural Law and Tax Report. I'm Roger McOwen. The SEC has proposed eliminating its 2024 climate-related disclosure rules, concluding they exceeded the agency's statutory authority and imposed costs that outweighed any benefits. If finalized, the proposal could significantly benefit agriculture. I'll be back in a moment to discuss.
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0: The 2024 SEC rules would have required many publicly traded companies to disclose climate-related risks, greenhouse gas emissions, and financial impacts associated with severe weather events. While the rules applied directly to public companies, many in agriculture were concerned the reporting obligations would filter through the supply chain. Farmers and ranchers could have faced pressure to provide emissions data and production information to processors, grain companies, lenders, and food manufacturers seeking to satisfy the reporting requirements. The proposed rescission would eliminate those new obligations while leaving existing securities law requirements intact. Public companies would still have to disclose climate-related information when it is material to investors, but they wouldn't face the broad reporting mandates of the 2024 rule. For agriculture, that's welcome news. The proposal reduces the likelihood that producers will become indirect participants in a climate reporting regime, lowering compliance costs and paperwork while keeping the SEC focused on its traditional mission. This has been the Agricultural Law and Tax Report. I'm Roger McOwen.
2: Taking a look at that weather, we definitely got some thunderstorms out there this morning. Partly to mostly cloudy skies, scattered storms during the morning. Those should be lifting by about 7:15. High today near 85. Winds out of the east southeast at 5 to 10 miles per hour. We will see a low tonight of 67, but our high of 85 today. 83 for Wednesday, down to 78 for Thursday, with a chance for these showers and storms kind of continuing. We're just in a pattern with this right now. 75 on Friday with a good chance for some showers and storms as well.
3: Trade Talk. Hello, everyone. I'm Mark Dorenkamp with Agribusiness News on Brownfield. Which corn brand delivers higher yield potential and advanced pest protection with four modes of action? Your field knows the one, Pioneer brand PowerCore Ultra Enlist Corn. Trade is top of mind as some U.S. lawmakers meet with farmers during the August recess. Brownfield's Kara Hart reports from Delta Days in the Missouri Boot Heel.
4: U.S. Senator Eric Schmidt tells Brownfield farmers have been telling him they want more trade deals.
5: The Missouri governor was in Panama. That's great. The President of the United States is very focused on this. I think you've seen the progress we've made in Cambodia, Australia, and Japan, opening up new markets.
4: Schmidt says he's optimistic China is on track with its recent purchase commitments. And while China is an important customer of U.S. ag products, he says the United States also needs to develop markets in other places.
5: China may go elsewhere, and we got to be prepared for that.
4: I'm Kara Hart for Brownfield.
3: Corn export inspections continue to make a strong push into the end of the marketing year. The USDA says that with just over 3 reporting weeks remaining, more than enough corn left U.S. ports to meet the USDA's projection, primarily headed to the key markets of Mexico and Japan. A member of the U.S. House Ag Committee says he's disappointed the Senate Ag Committee was unable to pass the Farm Bill last week. Congressman Eric Sorensen says the legislation would provide certainty and expanded agricultural markets through things like nationwide year-round E15.
6: I was really excited championing year-round E15, and then to see it in the final bill, and then to see it languish.
3: The USDA's national crop ratings were steady to lower after another wide-ranging week of weather in many key growing areas. 61% of corn is good to excellent, unchanged, with 16% dented. 62% of U.S. soybeans are called good to excellent, down 1%, with 74% of the crop at the pod setting stage. An eastern Iowa corn farmer says his crop is in great shape as the growing season heads into its final stretch.
7: Do I think we have a record crop? No, but I think we got a pretty dang good one.
3: Lance Lillibridge of Vinton says his area has benefited from timely rains. Monday's USDA crop progress report said 78% of Iowa's corn crop is in good to excellent condition, 12% has dented. Iowa's soybean crop is rated 77%.

0: to excellent, with 72% setting pods. And according to the latest Ag Economy Barometer, there's a sentiment gap between crop and livestock producers. But Michael Langemeyer, the director for Purdue's Center for Commercial Agriculture, tells Brownfield,
1: there's still quite a bit of concerns about input costs in the short run. If you look longer run, cost control and financial considerations, particularly crop producers, are very concerned about the margins.
0: He says policy uncertainty has producers from both sectors hesitant to plan for the future. I'm Mark Dorenkamp with Brownfield Ag News.
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4: 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Eric Fleming will be doing sports for us this morning as I'm filling in for Bob Fisher this week, taking a much needed vacation. I'm Molly Penny. We've got KGLO Farm News coming up next.
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Interrogate numerous shady suspects when the murder mystery unfolds August 28th, 29th, and 30th at the historic Park Inn Hotel. 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

I'm Helena McNamee, and it's time for your Connoisseur Media Ag Update. Up first is the weekly Iowa Crop Progress and Conditions Report. There were 5.1 days suitable for field work during the week ending August 9th. This is 0.4 days more than last year when there were 4.7 days suitable for field work. Topsoil moisture condition rated 7% very short, 21% short, 67% adequate, and 5% surplus. Subsoil moisture condition rated 7% very short, 27% short, 62% adequate, and 4% surplus. Corn silking reached 97%, which is 2 percentage points ahead of last year.

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1: I'm Rod Bain reporting for the U.S. Department of Agriculture in Washington, D.C.
2: And now it's time for the weather summary provided by Justin Glisson, the state climatologist for the Iowa Department of Agriculture and Land Stewardship. Several rounds of showers and thunderstorms brought well above normal rainfall across portions of the state. All modes of severe weather were also reported, particularly in eastern Iowa. Cloud cover, rainfall, and wildfire smoke held temperatures below to near normal from west to east across Iowa. The statewide average temperature was 74.5 degrees, which was 0.4 degrees above normal. You can find all of this information and more for this weekly report available on the USDA's website at nas.usda.gov. And now up next is our weekly United States Meat Export Federation update. Although the volume of U.S. beef exports was down slightly in June, the value was up $790 million. U.S. Meat Export Federation President and CEO Dan Hallstrom has the details.
3: The export value was a bit higher than a year ago, which is always a good sign. I think one of the key things that stood out on the Asian side was Taiwan, without a doubt. Demand for beef being strong in Taiwan is not a new thing, but what is new is this continued demand for some of the less utilized cuts. Big focus on things like rounds, chuck rolls, of course, short plates, this sort of thing. But you combine that with some of the demand out of Latin America. Dominican Republic in particular is on record pace on beef exports. Everyone knows they have a tourism industry which continues to be strong, but the part that a lot of people may not realize is that we're starting to get a bigger and bigger foothold in the growing modern retail sector. You look at the first half of this year and you take China out of the mix, we're only down slightly on volume, but we're actually up on value. The fact that we're diversifying these markets is working to our advantage, not being reliant on any one market like China.
2: Pseudorabies-related restrictions on pork offal have been mostly lifted, but did impact June pork exports.
3: Starting with Mexico, where we were actually down, but not unexpectedly. It's down because of the pork variety meat issue that we actually started to see last month in May. The good news on that is that the pseudorabies issue, the fallout on access, has been solved. We're back to normal, thankfully, in mid-July. We got back with exports resuming with no restrictions whatsoever, and even included a pipeline product would be allowed as well. Aside from that, Mexico continues to be a strong, dominant player on the muscle cut side. Combine this with some of the other regions of the world, you know, calf to DR, you know, similar to beef on the pork side, this continues to be a large success area. We're on record pace in the DR in Central America.
2: For more information, you can visit usmef.org. And up next in this week's commentary from the American Farm Bureau Federation, President Zippy Duvall tells us farmers are leading the way in sustainable farming practices.
4: We hear a lot lately about the need for regenerative agriculture in America. Regenerative agriculture includes practices like managed grazing of livestock on pastures to protect natural resources, or the use of cover crops to conserve soil. Caring for natural resources is something farmers have quietly been doing for years. And the numbers don't lie. USDA data reveals that farmers have adopted USDA-supported regenerative agriculture practices on almost 40 million acres in fiscal year 2023. That's an increase of 360% compared to a decade before. We've been helped by programs like USDA's new $700 million regenerative pilot program and other programs in the Farm Bill. We're proud of our progress, and even more can be done when farmers are treated as partners. I'm Zippy Duvall, President of American Farm Bureau Federation.
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0: Sports on AM 1300 KGLO. I'm Eric Fleming, and it was the Minnesota Twins in action, kicking off their first of three games against the Baltimore Orioles. You heard it here on AM 1300 KGLO. Let's hear from Chris Atterbury with the Minnesota Twins now.
1: Twins coming off a three-city, nine-game road trip where they lost five one-run games, and they were sending new Twin Dean Kramer, trade deadline acquisition, to the mound for his second start as a Twin, his first is home, and oh, by the way, against his former club. How did Dean Kramer respond? He was awesome. He retired the first nine men he faced, had a 1-0 lead at that point thanks to a home run from Austin Martin leading off the third. Walk to lead off the fourth inning, then a little swinging bunt to double steal, all added up to a run for the Baltimore Orioles in the fourth, but the Twins counterpunched immediately, a sac fly from Kalen Culpepper for a 2-1 lead. That was all Dean Kramer would need. Seven innings today as he gave up just one run on one hit. He walked one and he struck out seven. It was the 1-2 pitch. Swung on a miss and he struck him out. Boy, did he tie him up with a splitter. 2-2 pitch is taken. They're going to challenge.
2: Catcher has challenged the previous pitch.
1: Call the ball, but Ryan Jeffers thinks that's the end of the inning, and I think Ryan Jeffers is correct. I'm going to go ahead and write a strike.
2: Pitch is a strike, batter's out.
1: Well done, RJ. And 9-up, 9-down, 3 punch outs for Dean Kramer against his old club.
3: As Kramer rocks and fires. Swung on and missed, got him. Chased a fastball up, strikeout number 5 for Kramer.
1: Swinging miss here by Tyler O'Neill. O'Neill is down on strikes, and what a home debut for Dean Kramer. Kramer has gone one run, one hit innings here this evening. The Twins lead 2-1 as we stretch at Target Field. Offense would make things a little more comfortable late. The Twins explode for a 5-run seventh inning, sending 9 men to the plate. Josh Bell belted a 3-run homer. They sent 8 men to the plate in a 2-run eighth inning, and they run away and hide. 9-5 the final on your home for Twins baseball.
0: Again, back in action tonight, 6 o'clock pregame, 6:40 first pitch against the Orioles. And then on Wednesday, it'll be a noon pregame with a 12:40 first pitch against the Baltimore Orioles. And then we shift things over to Dyersville for the Field of Dreams game versus the Philadelphia Phillies. 6 o'clock pregame, 6:30 first pitch right here on AM 1300 KGLO. Heading over to the racetrack now, Eric Jones knew the reality of his situation heading into the NASCAR Cup Series race at Iowa Speedway. Jones came into the weekend 18th in the standings, 44 points behind 16th place Austin Cindric for the final spot of the chase that determines the series champion. The 350-lap race Sunday was the first of the final four races of the regular season, and Jones was running out of time. One more bad week where we lose any ground, and it's going to be insurmountable, Jones said. Then Jones, who started 10th, got taken out 4 laps in when Tyler Reddick's car slid into him, sending both cars into the wall and ending the day for both drivers. Reddick knew the damage he had done. If I'm going to take myself out, that's one thing, Reddick said, but I took out a Toyota teammate who needed a good day. Such is life in the closing stretch of the regular season, where one bad finish or one good finish can change fortunes. Denny Hamlin leads the standings with 923 points, 103 points ahead of Ty Gibbs, who won Sunday's race just ahead of Joe Gibbs' racing teammate Christopher Bell. Only 4 drivers have wrapped up chase spots. You got Hamlin, you got Gibbs, you got Ryan Blaney, and Reddick. Right there with 803 points. Cindric has 526 points. Ryan Preece is the first driver below the cut line at 497 points. Ross Chastain jumped 3 spots after his 7th place finish here in Iowa, moving it to 18th place at 479 points. Brad Keselowski is 1 point behind Chastain. Isaiah Johnson Arigu hopes to give a boost along the front line for the Northern Iowa men's basketball team. The native of Minnesota transferred to UNI after averaging 10.5 points per game at St. Thomas of Minnesota. He is one of 8 new players who went through summer workouts under new coach Kyle Green.
4: No, I've known Coach Green for a while. He recruited me out of high school, so I know a lot of guys on the staff. Like, they were recruiting me for a while. Like, I took a visit kind of my junior years of high school, so it's kind of a no-brainer. Like, we know all the staff, and they're going to give me a good opportunity this year, and they're going to be a great team this year.
0: Johnson Arigu has been in the transfer portal 3 times. He began his career at Miami, had a brief stop at Iowa.

0: Noah before playing for St. Thomas.
1: Yeah, this time I really wanted to choose really carefully, obviously, because I've had a various amount of transfers. But, no, like I said before, like, they really wanted me, and they said they needed me. So I wanted to go where I was needed.
0: Johnson Origu feels he is a good fit for Green's emphasis on defense.
1: I would just say versatility, like trying to go out the 1-5. I feel like I have a pretty good frame for that and athleticism to keep up in this league. So I feel like he can really bring the best out of me.
0: Green feels Johnson Origu has been a good fit.
2: He's got a unique athleticism, something we needed. And, maybe one of the more athletic guys in the league. He's got a consistent motor. He's competing every day in practice. He could be an elite offensive rebounder, elite defender. Our job as coaches is to get him to do that consistently.
0: Green says Johnson Origu adds to the athleticism of the front courts.
2: He's got another level to what he can do. Something we needed on this team, and he could be played really well in the Valley. It allows him to have a lot of success, or did allow him to have a lot of success in the Summit. I think it translates to what we're doing here, and so far it has.
0: That's UNI head men's basketball coach Kyle Green. Iowa State's defense is working to build an identity for the upcoming season. The Cyclones will feature a four-man front under new coach Jimmy Rogers after playing the last three seasons at Washington State. Senior defensive tackle Bryson Lamb followed Rogers to ISU.
3: We're going to be a physical defense. We have some acronyms to go by, Tough Love. I don't want to get into too much detail. I'm going to leave that for the boys, but it's going strong.
0: Lamb says the new defense will be based on physical play.
3: Every week is going to be different, kind of progressing the playbook throughout fall camp. It's been faster since we've been able to install a lot more in the summer before fall camp. So that's been a great help, getting young guys kind of more reps in the summer before fall camp. So everybody's a lot more comfortable getting into team reps.
0: Lamb says it can take time to build an identity.
3: I think identity grows as long as you want it to. We're constantly trying to get better. We're constantly meeting, developing a bond. The bond is only going to get stronger. I love these guys. I'm having a lot of fun with them, and I just can't wait to hit the season.
0: Middle linebacker Sullivan Schlimgen played in 13 games as a freshman at Washington State before transferring to Iowa State. He says the Cyclones want to be known as a physical defense.
4: You're going to find out real quick who doesn't and who does. And in our defense, playing with physicality, and any defense playing with physicality, that solves a lot of issues. So I'd say playing physical and playing fast, you're going to hear how we play, you're going to see how fast we play, and see how physical we play.
0: Schlimgen says the new four-man front will require the linebackers to play sideline to sideline.
4: So that's why I feel like you see smaller linebackers in our defense, playing at 220, 225 instead of some of those linebackers were 240, 245 because they would just felt like they kind of reacted and would fill gaps. They had more gaps to fill. So as soon as they read run, they would have to fill a gap where I feel like our linebackers, we can really play horizontal until we know what's happening and then play vertical from there, really stretch the field sideline to sideline.
0: Schlimgen says with experience, the defense will get even better, and he says there have been major strides since spring ball.
4: Where, you can kind of just play without thinking. You know your job without having to really think pre-snap, and you can more so anticipate based off D&D or personnel what sort of plays you're going to get. And that allows you to play without thinking because you know your job at heart.
0: The Cyclones open the season September 5th at home against Southeast Missouri. Again, Minnesota Twins baseball coming up tonight here on AM 1300 KGLO. 6 o'clock pregame, first pitch 6:40 against the Orioles. And the second matchup against the Orioles of the three-game series. Final game on Wednesday against the Orioles. Noon pregame, first pitch at 12:40. And again, the Field of Dreams game coming up on Thursday at 6:30 with the first pitch and the pregame starting at 6 o'clock. That's a check of sports here on AM 1300 KGLO.
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7: From ABC News, I'm Sherry Preston. We're learning more about the elaborate deception to protect President Trump from an Iranian threat at last month's NATO summit in Turkey. The plane that everyone thought the president was on to leave the country wasn't the right plane at all. ABC's Martha Raddatz says he boarded the older Air Force One in Ankara. However,
8: the Washington Post

0: High today, though, of 85, so it's definitely going to be humid out there. Good morning with a look at local news on your hometown news station, AM 1300 KGLO. I'm Molly Penny in for Bob Fisher. 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The Mason City Fire Department is continuing their investigation into a house fire on Monday morning. The fire department says they were called about 6:54 a.m. to 721 South Jersey for smoke and fire coming from an enclosed porch. On arrival, crews started to extinguish the fire along with searching the building for pets, with the occupant being out of the house when they arrived. The fire was quickly extinguished and overhaul was completed. Deputy Chief Jamie Medlin said the fire was discovered by a citizen in the area who alerted the occupant of the house and called 911. The fire remains under investigation. The farm bill was blocked last week in the Senate by Democrats who said they were concerned about fraud measures in the SNAP program. North Central Iowa Congresswoman Ashley Hinson, a Republican from Marion, was hoping to see it pass after it passed the House.
1: I'm frustrated, and once again, I will just say that I think that Democrats in D.C. have showed just how out of touch they are with rural America right now by blocking this from moving forward in the Senate. I have been out, again, traveling the state. Our farmers are struggling right now.
0: Hinson hopes the farm bill will get passed when the Senate returns from its fall recess.
1: I'm hopeful that it's just a symptom of the political environment right now leading up to an election, and we've seen the same rhetoric around government funding.
0: Hinson says the efforts to stop fraud in the SNAP program are important.
1: We want to eliminate fraud and make sure that taxpayer dollars are not going out unnecessarily so that these programs can exist long term, whether it's SNAP or Medicaid or any other government program. So I'm hopeful that we'll be able to get this moving at some point, but it's up to the Democrats to come to the table.
0: Hinson is running for the U.S. Senate, and her Democrat opponent, Josh Turek, criticized Democrats for failing to pass the farm bill. Turek says a new permanent farm bill is long overdue. The U.S. Senate has confirmed an Iowan to serve as the U.S. Undersecretary of Agriculture for Rural Development. Glenn Smith of Atlantic is now in charge of the distribution of USDA loans and grants for housing, health care, services, and utilities. Smith suggests the agency can play a key role in expanding access to the Internet in rural America.
2: And in 1936, under the New Deal, Franklin Delano Roosevelt, rural development was charged with the challenge of bringing electricity to our country's rural regions, a mission that was admirably achieved. Given the right resources, rural development should strive to achieve that same level of success and rural connectivity.
0: Smith says rural prosperity is linked to adding value to raw commodities.
2: Rural development could and should play a key role in that value-added investment and entrepreneurship encouragement.
0: One of Smith's farm borders, the Elite Octane Ethanol Plant in Atlantic, and he says the operation shows how investing in value-added enterprises pays big dividends.
2: It's not just the 80 jobs at that plant. It's all the support services and businesses it engages and the wealth it pumps into the trade area from the premium price paid for corn for the ethanol that's distributed all over our country and all over the world. Now, you capitalize those premiums by long-term investment rates, you're talking hundreds of millions, maybe billions of dollars over time that's pumped into that rural economy.
0: Smith has served on the Farm Credit Administration's Board of Directors since 2017 and was its CEO from mid-2019 through the fall of 2022. Smith says government officials need to understand the sophisticated financial organizations that are loaning money.
2: As I get to USDA, certainly that'll be one of the first questions I ask, is where are we in financial technology?
0: And Smith says technology can help solve some personnel issues as the division deals with 50 different financial assistance programs. A recent USDA report shows the agency shed about 20,000 employees last year. Smith grew up on a farm and graduated from Iowa State in 1982 with an agricultural business degree. The farming operation he started in 1982 now includes 2,000 acres and a beef cow herd. He also founded a farm management company that does

0: business in about 30 Iowa counties. Governor Reynolds recently announced that the state will help orphan children in Iowa's foster care system set up accounts for their Social Security survivors benefits, so they'll get that money when they turn 18 to pay for things like college or housing. State Senator Sarah Throne Garriott, the Democrat running in Iowa's 3rd Congressional District, proposed this move over 2 years ago, but it was rejected by Senate Republicans.
1: Our state was taking the Social Security survivor benefits from children whose parents had died and using it to pay for their foster care. Now, no one else has to pay for their foster care. This was the only situation where it was happening.
0: State officials have said they do not know how much money foster care kids will be able to save this year with the move. Throne Garriott says she was told that in 2024, the state would be using $1.2 million in Social Security survivors benefits to cover foster care for orphan children.
1: We had a surplus, so it didn't seem right for us to be doing it.
0: Iowa is now the 31st state to help children in Iowa's foster care system whose parents have died invest their Social Security survivors benefits.
1: I was surprised and really glad to see that the governor had decided to make this change, because it was always something that the Department of Health and Human Services could do.
0: Throne Garriott says if she's elected to the U.S. House, she will try to find a federal solution that would help the remaining 19 states make the same change. Throne Garriott is challenging Republican Congressman Zach Nunn's bid for a third term in the U.S. House. KGLO News, the time is 7:12. 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
1: Don't miss the

0: annual Murder Mystery, August 28th, 29th, and 30th at the historic Park Inn Hotel. 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
0: It is 72 degrees with scattered thunderstorms this morning, making way for some partly cloudy skies today at a high of 85. 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Linn County won't change its 18-month data center moratorium to make an exception for projects tied to nuclear power. The exemption would have allowed Google to build a data center in unincorporated Linn County near the Duane Arnold nuclear plant during the 18-month period. The plant is undergoing federal review to be recommissioned. County Planning Director Charlie Nichols says data centers and nuclear are starting to pair up around the country.
2: As nuclear plants are either restarting that were decommissioned or there's new ones being constructed, they are often being co-located with large electrical load users, which in this case are data centers.
0: But after public feedback, the Linn County Board discovered opposition to the data centers is stronger than support for nuclear, so they decided not to move forward with the carve-out. Supervisor Brandy Meischeid led the effort to consider it.
3: I feel like Iowa's positioned itself to be a pro-nuclear state. I feel like our residents are in favor of nuclear power, which is why I wanted to make sure that we were looking at how we support nuclear energy.
0: But Meischeid says public feedback showed opposition to data centers was strong enough that she didn't want to alter the moratorium. If Google wants to move forward with its project during the moratorium, it would have to request annexation into Palo city limits. Planning continues for the restoration of a Cassuth County lake currently listed on the state's list of impaired waters due to high levels of algae. Billy Willie is a naturalist from the Cassuth County Conservation Board, which manages Smith Lake.
4: We want to take the lake back to what it was originally, when it was clear water, it was deeper, families and everything came out, you know, and spent the whole day swimming, picnicking and stuff. So we hooked up with the Iowa DNR Lake Restoration Department and said, help us.
0: The DNR estimates the cost of the project will be nearly $6 million. Willie says the lake will be drained in September of next year.
4: We have a plan. We have a vision. Now it's permitting. Once that's done, getting general contractors to come and bid the work to be done. But really, right now, time-wise, it looks like nothing's happening because it's all paperwork.
0: Iowa has just 34 natural lakes. The rest are man-made. Smith Lake was constructed in the mid-1960s, and Willie says once the lake is drained and the ground freezes, contractors will be able to excavate.
4: One of the things we're going to do is we're going to take the lake back pretty close to its original depth. You know, over the 60, 70 years the lake's been there, it's just silted in, and it is very shallow right now.
0: Plans call for four retention base to be constructed around the 54-acre lake.
4: So where the main run-in happens in the lake, we'll kind of have like a big swimming pool. So now that silt and sediment will come into the bay and it will stay there and not run into the lake. That will also make it easier down the road the next 30, 40 years. They can just clean out those bays and not have to do the whole lake.
0: The state's lake restoration program was created in 2006 for publicly owned lakes. Over the past 20 years, it has spent $172 million to improve the water clarity in 72 lakes in 55 counties. Today is August 11th, or 8/11, and the day you are reminded to call before you dig. Iowa One Calls' Ben Booth says it's easy to check for underground utilities before you dig.
5: Dial 811. That is the three-digit dialing system that puts you in contact with the Iowa One Call notification system.
0: Booth says the call isn't optional.
5: The law says anyone planning to engage in any type of digging that may disturb the soil must first make a notice to Iowa One Call, and that should be done at least 48 hours prior to doing any digging.
0: He says the 48 hours does not include the day of notice, Saturdays, Sundays, or legal holidays. Booth says it's important to call

0: even if you're digging in your own front yard.
1: There are lots of underground facilities buried, and you don't know where they are necessarily.
0: He says you can face fines if you strike an underground pipe or cable without calling. And you can also be seriously hurt if you hit something like an electric line or gas line. You just dial 811, or you can also go online to iowaonecall.com to fill out your request for a check for underground utilities before you dig. The Iowa State Fair starts Thursday, and while fair food is a big draw for many, the fair will again allow visitors to bring in drinks and snacks in soft-sided coolers. That policy was in effect for last year's fair, too. And Iowa State Fair CEO Jeremy Parsons says it was the right thing to do.
2: We want all Iowans to feel welcome and at the Iowa State Fair, so affordability is key. And so we've really held the line. We've not increased admission at the fair since 2023. When you come to the Iowa State Fair, outside of that gate admission, you could spend all day and really not spend another dime if you didn't want to.
0: Parsons says the state fair vendors who will sell food and beverages did not report a decline in sales last year either.
2: We did not hear any of that from vendors. Obviously, the vendors are there to serve our fair goers and also generate their own revenue and income. But at the same time, I think they understood that allowing more people to come to the fair, you know, the saying of something is better than nothing, you know, maybe there's that family that the fair is a stretch for them from an affordability standpoint, but they can maybe pack their own lunch, but then enjoy an ice cream cone or something like that down the road. And so we're excited to be able to offer that opportunity.
0: The Common Sense Institute has estimated that more than 1.1 million people who attended the 2025 Iowa State Fair spent $85 million on the fairgrounds. That was more than 1% increase from the previous year. Nearly 5,000 people work at the fair during its 11-day run. Taking a look at your weather forecast today, high of 85. We're currently sitting about 72. Some isolated showers still lingering in some areas, but expect those scattered showers early and then partly cloudy skies this afternoon, dipping down to a low tonight of 67. We will see a high on Wednesday then of 83. Looks like a drier day for us tomorrow, but Thursday and Friday, the rain continues. We'll see a high of 78 on Thursday, so rain kind of cooling things down, low of 64, and Friday with a high of 75. It is 7:21 on KGLO. That's a look at your hometown news and weather. KGLOAM.com is where you can stream us online. I'm filling in for Bob Fisher. We've got an update from ABC News coming up. Eric Fleming doing sports for us as well. So a lot of people helping out as Bob takes his much needed vacation. Iowa.

0: a farmer, Brandon Gingrich.
1: I'm a fifth-generation farmer. 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It kills family farms like ours. Ashley Henson's working to eliminate the death tax, to save Iowa farms, and to make sure that this way of life is protected for the next generation.
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2: 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That's why I'm so grateful that Ashley Henson stepped up for us. 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Ashley Henson voted to cut taxes and put thousands of dollars back in working families' pockets.
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1: Don't miss the annual murder mystery at the historic Park Inn Hotel. 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Filled with numerous suspects, lies, deceit, and innuendo, Murder at the Right Place is August 28th, 29th, and 30th. 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
4: Going to the eighth inning last night, but in that eighth,
5: Taylor Walls comes through, and the Rays now have a half dozen, and they're up for the first time since the first batter of the ball game. Rays lead 8-6 in the eighth, and the Bluebirds are out in West Sacramento.
4: Ultimately, an eight-run eighth inning, and the Rays go on to beat the A's 10-6. And for Tampa Bay, that's now seven straight wins, longest active win streak in baseball. Red Sox fall 2-1 in Toronto, Boston's third straight loss. They are expected to get newly acquired catcher Adley Rutschman off the injured list tonight. Brewers, with baseball's best record, fall to the Padres 3-2. Jackson Merrill, a go-ahead two-run home run in the seventh inning. National League wild card, Cubs are still at the top. Phillies, Diamondbacks tied for the second spot. Phillies hang on for a 6-5 win over the Cardinals. Arizona shuts out the Rockies 9-0. Nolan Arenado with a grand slam. Dodgers rally to beat the Royals 6-5. Freddie Freeman, go-ahead single in the seventh inning. Tarik Skubal, a no decision. He gives up three runs on four hits in five innings, but did strike out six.
6: Fastball was kind of all over the place. You saw the Royals kind of be able to adjust to that, but then he was able to get those six Ks because of his elevated fastball and that beautiful changeup he's got.
4: ESPN analyst Jessica Mendoza, Dodgers with just their second win in their last 10. Rangers in 10 beat the Angels 4-1. Mike Trout homering in the loss for the Angels' only run. Astros double up the Giants 6-3. Houston half game up on Texas atop the AL West. Mets with five in the first to beat the Braves 8-5. Twins a 9-5 win over the Orioles. WNBA storm snapping an 11-game skid. 97-88 win over Chicago. Atlanta gets past the tempo 107-95. NFL, Quinnen Williams gets a big extension with the Cowboys. $101 million guaranteed. Drama in Little League Baseball. Team from Tulsa DQ'd for an ineligible player yesterday, but gets a temporary restraining order last night. They'll be able to play for a spot in Williamsport.
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9: These are your political insights from ABC News. Tuesday is primary day in 6 more states: South Carolina, Vermont, Alabama, Connecticut, Minnesota, and Wisconsin. In Minneapolis, immigration a main concern. That's where two American citizens, Renee Good and Alex Preddy, were killed during ICE operations. Resident Leah Dunbar voted early on her top issue.
10: The federal occupation in my neighborhood.

0: good. We really need leaders that are going to challenge the norm right now, I believe.
1: Speaking of Alabama, voters in four of their seven congressional districts Tuesday will select U.S. House nominees using a new map eliminating one of its two majority black districts Democrats currently represent. North Carolina State Representative Jennifer Balcom has the GOP nomination in the state's 11th congressional district, replacing incumbent Chuck Edwards after he dropped his reelection bid when the House Ethics Committee found significant evidence of sexual misconduct. I'm Stephanie Officer, ABC News.
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7: ABC News. I'm Sherry Preston. A threat against President Trump reportedly forcing a bit of a deception last month. ABC News Chief Global Affairs Correspondent Martha Raddatz says it apparently took place when the president was leaving the NATO summit in Turkey.
8: The president walks up the steps to Air Force One, waves goodbye, the catering truck just below the plane. Then 5 minutes later, the press boards Air Force One off to the right while the catering truck pulls away, reportedly with the president inside. The truck is then seen pulling up behind another military aircraft parked behind Air Force One.
7: The Washington Post reporting that's how the president was moved from one plane onto another. Heavy equipment at work right now in Western Colombia as search teams try to find any survivors in the rubble left by that earthquake that killed over 100 people. Qatar now says talks between Iran and Oman to reopen the Strait of Hormuz are at a critical point. This is ABC News.
9: NFL training camps just opened, and the regular season is still several weeks away. But there's already a Super Bowl competition that's open for forage producers. I'm Mark Oppel, today's Bottom Line Report. 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This is the Bottom Line Report. USDA August crop report tomorrow. All private estimates have been out now for some more than a week, and now we wait for USDA tomorrow morning. That's our Bottom Line. I'm Mark Oppold, wishing you a profitable day.

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0: Later this week in Clear Lake, it is the Clear Lake Evening Lions Club Hamburger and Sweet Corn Feast. And Jeff Tecklenburg joins us to talk about that. Jeff, good morning. Appreciate you joining us.
1: Well, good morning, and thanks for having me, Bob. It's great.
0: You bet. Well, let's just talk about a little bit about the history of this event. Obviously, it's been going on for a number of years, and just give us a little background here.
1: Yeah, well, it's I'll kind of summarize it quickly. This is our 38th year of doing this. There's only been one rainout, as I understand, during that time. The club was formed in 1975, and it wasn't too long after that that this event started taking root. So it's become kind of a community tradition, really. So we like to set up a bunch of tents so people will sit under picnic tables and get into the shade and just kind of mingle with each other and have some good social time as well as some really good food. So,
0: and obviously this is a major fundraiser for the Evening Lions Club, and maybe just talk a little bit about what the proceeds will be used for through the year.
1: Yeah, we have a number of things we contribute to, kind of in line with our five pillars of Lionism, but you know, essentially therefore, you know, to help people who need vision and hearing assistance. We give out a scholarship or two to the local high school students who apply for them. And, you know, we support the food banks. So there are a number of things we get into. So that's this is really, it's a good fundraiser for us, but it's also actually our biggest fundraiser is popping popcorn at the Surf. We're there every concert, and people support that. And that's a good save fundraiser. And we meet a lot of nice people and have some fun doing it, too.
0: And when there's musical acts in there, you get to hear it in the background.
1: So yeah, that's kind of a perk, yes. That's true.
0: Talk about what people can expect when they go to the feast, as obviously you might need tickets ahead of time, or can you buy tickets that day?
1: Right. You can do either. All the Lions members, most of them have tickets to sell, but they're also available at the local banks, the Chamber of Commerce here in town. So just about every bank, and of course the Chamber has those available. They're about $2 cheaper in advance, or $12 in advance, and $8 for kids 12 and under. They'll also be available at the gate that day for 14. So, you know, we get, it's something that's, our costs start going up a little bit every year too, but we're trying to hold the line and still make some money that we can help out the all the programs and benefits that we can, you know, give back to the community too. Every penny goes back. So, you know, what you get, a big third pound hamburger, you get all the trimmings, you get as much sweet corn as you want, cookie and some things to drink. So, that's it in a nutshell. And it's a good time. And, our guys cook them fresh right on the grounds there in City Park.
0: That was going to be my next question. You know, talk about the preparation, aspect of it, and how much effort goes into that? How many people that you get to help out with that?
1: Yeah, well, our club has around 45 or so members. It all starts on ordering things ahead of time. Of course, Lisa Prochaska heads that up, ordering supplies ahead of time. Then on Friday before the event on the 16th, our guys show up to put up the tents in the park. On Saturday, we go out to the Nickerson Farm. They're very gracious. They have a long history of involvement with the Lions Club. And we shuck about 3,000 ears of corn that morning. We get help from the cheerleaders from Clear Lake High School. And we have a number of course, our guys show up there too. And that's actually a fun time. And it goes pretty quickly. In about 2 hours, we've got 3,000 ears shucked. The next morning, people show up early in the park, getting all the food prep and everything set up, and the big steamer for the corn, and three or four grills for the burgers. So it takes a lot of people. It's basically an all hands on board type of event.

0: Anything else you want to add about the Evening Lions Club or this event?
1: Well, you know, we there are a number of things we do in the community. We try to raise over $30,000 a year that we give back, most of it to the community or to the State Lions programs, the iBank at Iowa City, University of Iowa. And, you know, our five pillars are supporting the environment, diabetes, vision, hunger, and childhood cancer. We've got an event called the Bubble Walk, Childhood Cancer Bubble Walk. That's coming up in another month here or so that we're trying to get going. So we have a number of things to get involved with. We also have a good time. We have lots of activities. We have guest speakers that come in, and we also take tours of places like the new Chamber of Commerce building, the DNR Aquarium. You know, we like to get out and move around too in the community. So it's a great group of people. They're very much engaged in their community, and they like to serve. And that's our motto: we serve.
0: Sunday, August 16th. When does thing start?
1: Yeah, generally it's officially at 11. Although sometimes we start serving a little bit earlier than that, and we serve until things run out. And usually by 1 or 1:30, we're about down to the last available food. So we hope people turn out and support that and have a good time.
0: All right, Jeff, we appreciate you taking some time out to talk about the event, and we'll hope to get a lot of people there once again.
1: Bob, thank you so much for your time. We appreciate all the work you do.
0: You bet. Jeff Tecklenburg with the Clear Lake Evening Lions Club talking about the Hamburger and Sweet Corn Feast this coming Sunday, August 16th, here on your hometown news station, AM 1300 KGLO.
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0: murder mystery at the historic Park Inn Hotel. Figure out who done it at Right on the Park's signature fundraiser, Murder at the Right Place. Filled with numerous suspects, lies, deceit, and innuendo, Murder at the Right Place is August 28th, 29th, and 30th. 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
2: The Jonas Brothers are about to be burning up your TV screens on Friday. 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The release coincides with the premiere of Camp Rock 3, which airs on Disney Channel this Thursday. 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
3: It's your brother. We had a problem.
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1: Depending on where you live, you might look to flooding in 1993 as the worst ever, or perhaps 2008. But in Ames, the record was on August 11, 2010. 14 inches of rain fell in the area in just 4 days. All that rain led to the Squaw Creek overflowing its banks and joining with the Skunk River, leading to the historic backup of water. Hundreds were forced from their homes, roadways were closed, and on top of it all, an underground water pipe broke, depleting the city's water towers and interrupting the flow of the Ames water supply. Hilton Coliseum again took on water, with officials arriving to find the basketball floor floating on top of 8 feet of water inside the building. Damage on the Iowa State University campus alone topped $50 million. About 30 employees of a Walmart were pulled by city officials from rising floodwaters that had trapped them inside the store. Ames had experienced flooding before, but never to the degree as on this date in 2010. And that's Iowa Almanac for August 11th. There's more online at iowaalmanac.com. And follow us on Twitter at Iowa Almanac. Until tomorrow, I'm Jeff Stein.
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4: Zoran Marxist commie Mamdani, this is hilarious, to have a billboard up in Times Square, has been named Florida's Economic Developer of the Year. 1.8 trillion economy, record-breaking wealth, migration. Florida Chamber of Commerce, has officially launched the Times Square campaign naming Zoran Marxist Kami Mamdani as Florida's Economic Developer of the Year. We wanted to thank him for the jobs, the companies, the people that they're pushing out of New York. And a lot of them are coming to Florida, said Mark Wilson, CEO of the Chamber. And America's at a crossroads. Yeah, everybody I know is getting the hell out of there. Don't blame them.
3: From coast to coast, from sea to shining sea, it's the Sean Hannity Show.
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8: 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You heard it here on AM 1300 KGLO. Let's hear from Chris Atterbury with the Minnesota Twins now.
9: Twins coming off a three-city nine-game road trip where they lost five one-run games, and they were sending new Twin Dean Kramer, trade deadline acquisition, to the mound for his second start as a Twin, his first is home, and oh, by the way, against his former club. How did Dean Kramer respond? He was awesome. He retired the first nine men he faced, had a 1-0 lead at that point thanks to a home run from Austin Martin leading off the third. Walk to lead off the fourth inning, then a little swinging bunt to double steal, all added up to a run for the Baltimore Orioles in the fourth. For the Twins, counterpunched immediately, a sac fly from Kalen Culpepper for a 2-1 lead. That was all Dean Kramer would need. Seven innings today, as he gave up just one run on one hit. He walked one and he struck out seven. It was the 1-2 pitch. Swung on a missed and he struck him out. Boy, did he tie him up with a splitter. 2-2 pitch is taken. They're going to challenge.
10: Catcher has challenged the previous pitch.
9: Call the ball, but Ryan Jeffers thinks that's the end of the inning, and I think Ryan Jeffers is correct. I'm going to go ahead and write a strike.
10: Pitch is a strike, batter's out.
9: Well done, RJ. And nine up, nine down, three punch outs for Dean Kramer against his old club.
11: As Kramer rocks and fires. Swung on and missed, got him. Chased the fastball up, strikeout number five for Kramer.
9: Swinging miss here by Tyler O'Neill. O'Neill is down on strikes, and what a home debut for Dean Kramer. Kramer has gone one run, one hit innings here this evening. The Twins lead 2-1 as we stretch at Target Field. Offense would make things a little more comfortable late. The Twins explode for a five-run seventh inning, sending nine men to the plate. Josh Bell belted a three-run homer. They send eight men to the plate in a two-run eighth inning, and they run away and hide. 9-5 the final on your home for Twins baseball.
8: Again, back in action tonight, 6 o'clock pregame, 6:40 first pitch against the Orioles. And then on Wednesday, it'll be a noon pregame with a 12:40 first pitch against the Baltimore Orioles. And then we shift things over to Dyersville for the Field of Dreams game versus the Philadelphia Phillies. 6 o'clock pregame, 6:30 first pitch right here on AM 1300 KGLO. Heading over to the racetrack now, Eric Jones knew the reality of his situation heading into the NASCAR Cup Series race at Iowa Speedway. Jones came into the weekend 18th in the standings, 44 points behind

0: 16th place Austin Cindric for the final spot of the chase that determines the series champion. The 350-lap race Sunday was the first of the final four races of the regular season, and Jones was running out of time. One more bad week where we lose any ground, and it's going to be insurmountable, Jones said. Then Jones, who started 10th, got taken out four laps in when Tyler Reddick's car slid into him, sending both cars into the wall and ending the day for both drivers. Reddick knew the damage he had done. If I'm going to take myself out, that's one thing, Reddick said, but I took out a Toyota teammate who needed a good day. Such is life in the closing stretch of the regular season, where one bad finish or one good finish can change fortunes. Denny Hamlin leads the standings with 923 points, 103 points ahead of Ty Gibbs, who won Sunday's race just ahead of Joe Gibbs' racing teammate Christopher Bell. Only four drivers have wrapped up chase spots. You got Hamlin, you got Gibbs, you got Ryan Blaney, and Reddick. Right there with 803 points. Cindric has 526 points. Ryan Preece is the first driver below the cut line at 497 points. Ross Chastain jumped three spots after his seventh place finish here in Iowa, moving it to 18th place at 479 points. Brad Keselowski is one point behind Chastain. Isaiah Johnson Arigu hopes to give a boost along the front line for the Northern Iowa men's basketball team. The native of Minnesota transferred to UNI after averaging 10.5 points per game at St. Thomas of Minnesota. He is one of eight new players who went through summer workouts under new coach Kyle Green.
1: Well, I've known Coach Green for a while. He recruited me out of high school, so I know a lot of guys on the staff. Like, they were recruiting me for a while. Like, I took a visit kind of my junior years of high school, so it's kind of a no-brainer. Like, we know all the staff, and they're going to give me a good opportunity this year. And they're going to be a great team this year.
0: Johnson Arigu has been in the transfer portal three times. He began his career at Miami, had a brief stop at Iowa before playing for St. Thomas.
1: Yeah, this time I really wanted to, choose really carefully, obviously, because I've had a various amount of transfers. But, no, like I said before, like, they really wanted me, and they said they needed me. So I wanted to go where I was needed.
0: Johnson Arigu feels he is a good fit for Green's emphasis on defense.
1: I would just say versatility, like trying to go out the 1-5. I feel like I have a pretty good frame for that athleticism to keep up in this league, so I feel like he can really bring the best out of me.
0: Green feels Johnson Arigu has been a good fit.
2: Got a unique athleticism, something we needed, and, maybe one of the more athletic guys in the league. He's got a consistent motor. He's competing every day in practice. He could be an elite offensive rebounder, elite defender. Our job as coaches is to get him to do that consistently.
0: Green says Johnson Arigu adds to the athleticism of the front courts.
2: He's got another level to what he can do. Something we needed on this team, and he could play really well in the Valley. It allows him to have a lot of success, or did allow him to have a lot of success in the Summit. I think it translates to what we're doing here, and so far it has.
0: That's UNI head men's basketball coach Kyle Green. Iowa State's defense is working to build an identity for the upcoming season. The Cyclones will feature a four-man front under new coach Jimmy Rogers. After playing the last three seasons at Washington State, senior defensive tackle Bryson Lamb followed Rogers to ISU.
3: We're going to be a physical defense. We have some acronyms to go by, Tough Love. I don't want to get into too much detail. We'll leave that for the boys, but it's going strong.
0: Lamb says the new defense will be based on physical play.
3: Every week is going to be different, kind of progressing the playbook throughout fall camp. It's been faster since we've been able to install a lot more in the summer before fall camp. So that's been a great help, getting young guys kind of more reps in the summer before fall camp. So everybody's a lot more comfortable getting into team reps.
0: Lamb says it can take time to build an identity.
3: I think identity grows as long as you want it to. We're constantly trying to get better. We're constantly meeting, developing a bond. The bond is only going to get stronger. I love these guys. I'm having a lot of fun with them, and I just can't wait to hit the season.
0: Middle linebacker Sullivan Schlimgen played in 13 games as a freshman at Washington State before transferring to Iowa State. He says the Cyclones want to be known as a physical defense.
4: You're going to find out real quick who doesn't and who does. And in our defense, playing with physicality, and any defense playing with physicality, that solves a lot of issues. So I'd say playing physical and playing fast, you're going to hear how we play. You're going to see how fast we play and see how physical we play.
0: Schlimgen says the new four-man front will require the linebackers to play sideline to sideline.

0: So that's why I feel like you see smaller linebackers in our defense, you know, playing at 220, 225 instead of some of those linebackers were 240, 245, because they would just felt like they kind of reacted and would fill gaps. You know, they had more gaps to fill. So as soon as they read run, they would have to fill a gap, where I feel like our linebackers, we can really play horizontal until we know what's happening, and then play vertical from there, really stretch the field sideline to sideline.
1: Slim Jen says with experience, the defense will get even better, and he says there have been major strides since spring ball.
0: Where, you know, you can kind of just play without thinking. You know your job without having to really think pre-snap, and you can more so anticipate based off D&D or personnel what sort of plays you're going to get. And that allows you to play without thinking because you know your job at heart.
1: The Cyclones open the season September 5th at home against Southeast Missouri. Again, Minnesota Twins baseball coming up tonight here on AM 1300 KGLO. 6 o'clock pregame, first pitch 6:40 against the Orioles. And the second matchup against the Orioles of the three-game series. Final game on Wednesday against the Orioles. Noon pregame, first pitch at 12:40. And again, the Field of Dreams game coming up on Thursday at 6:30 with the first pitch and the pregame starting at 6 o'clock. That's a check of sports here on AM 1300 KGLO.
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0: 8:05 on KGLO. Molly Penny in for Bob Fisher. 72 degrees outside. Partly cloudy skies today. We'll see a high of 85. With a look at local news, the Mason City Fire Department is continuing their investigation into a house fire on Monday morning. The fire department says they were called at about 6:54 a.m. to 721 South Jersey for smoke and fire coming from an enclosed porch. On arrival, crews started to extinguish the fire, along with searching the building for pets, with the occupant being out of the house when they arrived. The fire was quickly extinguished and overhaul was completed. Deputy Chief Jamie Medlin said the fire was discovered by a citizen in the area who alerted the occupant of the house and called 911. The fire remains under investigation. The farm bill was blocked last week in the Senate by Democrats who said they were concerned about fraud measures in the SNAP program. Iowa Congresswoman Ashley Hinson, a Republican from Marion, was hoping to see it pass after it passed the House.
1: I'm frustrated. And once again, I will just say that I think that Democrats in D.C. have showed just how out of touch they are with rural America right now by blocking this from moving forward in the Senate. I have been out, again, traveling the state. Our farmers are struggling right now.
0: Hinson hopes the farm bill will get passed when the Senate returns from its fall recess. Hinson is running for the U.S. Senate, and her Democrat opponent, Josh Turek, criticized Democrats for failing to pass the farm bill. Turek says a new permanent farm bill is long overdue. The U.S. Senate has confirmed an Iowan to serve as the U.S. Undersecretary of Agriculture for Rural Development. Glenn Smith of Atlantic is now in charge of the distribution of USDA loans and grants for housing, health care, services, and utilities. Smith suggests the agency can play a key role in expanding access to internet in rural America.
2: In 1936, under the New Deal, Franklin Delano Roosevelt, rural development was charged with the challenge of bringing electricity to our country's rural regions, a mission that was admirably achieved. Given the right resources, rural development should strive to achieve that same level of success and rural connectivity.
0: Smith has served on the Farm Credit Administration's Board of Directors since 2017 and was its CEO from mid-2019 through fall of 2022. He grew up on a farm and graduated from Iowa State in 1982 with an agricultural business degree. The farming operation he started in 1982 now includes 2,000 acres and a beef cow herd. He also founded a farm management company that does business in about 30 Iowa counties. Governor Reynolds recently announced the state will help orphan children in Iowa's foster care system. Set up accounts for their Social Security survivor's benefits so they'll get that money when they turn 18 to pay for things like college or housing. State Senator Sarah Trump.

0: Garriott, the Democrat running in Iowa's 3rd congressional district, proposed this move over 2 years ago, but it was rejected by Senate Republicans.
1: Our state was taking the Social Security survivor benefits from children whose parents had died and using it to pay for their foster care. Now, no one else has to pay for their foster care. This was the only situation where it was happening.
0: State officials have said they do not know how much money foster care kids will be able to save this year with the move. Trone Garriott says she was told in 2024 the state would be using $1.2 million in Social Security survivors benefits to cover foster care for costs for orphan children. Iowa is now the 31st state to help children in Iowa's foster care system whose parents have died invest their Social Security survivors benefits. Trone Garriott is challenging Republican Congressman Zach Nunn's bid for a third term in the U.S. House. Linn County won't change its 18-month data center moratorium to make an exception for projects tied to nuclear power. The exemption would have allowed Google to build a data center in unincorporated Linn County near the Duane Arnold nuclear plant during the 18-month period. The plant is undergoing federal review to be recommissioned. County Planning Director Charlie Nichols says data centers and nuclear are starting to pair up around the country.
2: As nuclear plants are either restarting that were decommissioned or there's new ones being constructed, they are often being co-located with large electrical load users, which in this case are data centers.
0: But after public feedback, the Linn County Board discovered opposition to data centers is stronger than support for nuclear, so they decided not to move forward with the carve out. Supervisor Brandy Myscheid led the effort to consider it.
3: I feel like Iowa's position itself be a pro-nuclear state. I feel like our residents are in favor of nuclear power, which is why I wanted to make sure that we were looking at how we support nuclear energy.
0: But Myscheid says public feedback showed opposition to data centers was strong enough that she didn't want to alter the moratorium. If Google wants to move forward with its project during the moratorium, it would have to request annexation into Palo city limits. Planning continues for the restoration of a Cassous County lake listed on the state's list of impaired waters due to high levels of algae. Billy Willie is a naturalist from the Cassous County Conservation Board, which manages Smith Lake.
4: We want to take the lake back to what it was originally when it was clear water, it was deeper, families and everything came out, you know, and spent the whole day swimming, picnicking and stuff. So we hooked up with the Iowa DNR Lake Restoration Department and said, help us.
0: The DNR estimates the cost of the project will be nearly $6 million. Willie says the lake will be drained in September of next year. Iowa has just 34 natural lakes. The rest are man-made. Smith Lake was constructed in the mid-1960s, and Willie says once the lake is drained and ground freezes, contractors will be able to excavate. The state's lake restoration program was created in 2006 for publicly owned lakes. Over the past 20 years, it has spent $172 million to improve the water clarity in 72 lakes in 55 counties. Today is August 11th, or 811 numerically, and the day you're reminded to call before you dig. Iowa's One Call, Ben Booth, says it's easy to check for underground utilities before you dig. Booth says the call isn't optional.
5: The law says anyone planning to engage in any type of digging that may disturb the soil must first make a notice to Iowa One Call, and that should be done at least 48 hours prior to doing any digging.
0: He says the 48 hours does not include the day of notice, Saturdays, Sundays, or legal holidays. Booth says you could face fines if you strike an underground pipe or cable without calling, and you can also be seriously hurt if you hit something like an electrical line or gas line. You just call, dial 811, or you can also go online to iowaonecall.com to fill out your request for a check for underground utilities before you dig. The Iowa State Fair starts Thursday, and while fair food is a big draw for many, the fair will again allow visitors to bring in drinks and snacks in soft-sided coolers. That policy was in effect for last year's fair, too, and Iowa State Fair CEO Jeremy Parsons says it was the right thing to do. Parsons says the state fair vendors who sell food and beverages did not report a decline in sales last year either.
6: We did not hear any of that from vendors. Obviously, the vendors are there to serve our fairgoers and also generate

0: their own revenue and income. But at the same time, I think they understood that allowing more people to come to the fair, you know, the saying of something is better than nothing, you know, maybe there's that family that the fair is a stretch for them from an affordability standpoint, but they can maybe pack their own lunch, but then enjoy an ice cream cone or something like that down the road. And so we're excited to be able to offer that opportunity.
1: The Common Sense Institute has estimated that more than 1.1 million people who attended the 2025 Iowa State Fair spent $85 million on the fairgrounds. That was more than 1% increase from the previous year. Nearly 5,000 people work at the fair during its 11-day run. What is the weather going to look like for the fair? Well, let's look at this. Today we've got a high of about 85, so a warm one here today. But we are looking at a high of 85 today, 83 for Wednesday. Looks like Thursday, first day of the fair, 78, so considerably cooler. In our area, we do have a good chance for some thunderstorms throughout the day, but looks like Des Moines might see a little bit better weather. 14 for the high on Friday, 76. Or no, Friday is the 14th. 76 for the high on Friday, 80 for Saturday. We've got Bash at the Lake on Saturday in Clear Lake. So 80 degrees is nice. It's a lot better than 90. And we definitely hit those temperatures mid-July this year. So it's been good that the dog days of summer are actually feeling a little bit more like fall. However, we do see a high there of 85 today. That was a look at weather and news on your hometown news station, AM 1300 KGLO. 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The time now is 8:15. We'll come back with your obituaries next.
2: Eight in the eighth, leads to seven. Good morning, I'm Jay Reynolds. Tampa Bay was trailing the A's 6-2 going to the eighth inning last night, but in that A's,
3: Taylor Walls comes through, and the Rays now have a half dozen, and they're up for the first time since the first batter of the ball game. Rays lead 8-6 in the eighth, and the Bluebirds are out in West Sacramento.
2: Ultimately, an eight-run eighth inning, and the Rays go on to beat the A's 10-6. And for Tampa Bay, that's now seven straight wins, longest active win streak in baseball. Red Sox fall 2-1 in Toronto, Boston's third straight loss. They are expected to get newly acquired catcher Adley Rutschman off the injured list tonight. Brewers, with baseball's best record, fall to the Padres 3-2. Jackson Merrill, a go-ahead two-run home run in the seventh inning. National League wild card. Cubs are still at the top. Phillies, Diamondbacks tied for the second spot. Phillies hang on for a 6-5 win over the Cardinals. Arizona shuts out the Rockies 9-0. Nolan Arenado with a grand slam. Dodgers rally to beat the Royals 6-5. Freddie Freeman, go ahead, single in the seventh inning. Tarik Skubal, a no decision. He gives up three runs on four hits in five innings, but did strike out six.
4: Fastball was kind of all over the place. You saw the Royals kind of be able to adjust to that, but then he was able to get those six Ks because of his elevated fastball and that beautiful changeup he's got.
2: ESPN analyst Jessica Mendoza, Dodgers with just their second win in their last 10. Rangers in 10 beat the Angels 4-1. Mike Trout homering in the loss for the Angels' only run. Astros double up the Giants 6-3. Houston half game up on Texas atop the AL West. Mets with five in the first to beat the Braves 8-5. Twins a 9-5 win over the Orioles. WNBA storm snapping an 11-game skid. 97-88 win over Chicago. Atlanta gets past the Temple 107-95. NFL, Quinnen Williams gets a big extension with the Cowboys. $101 million guaranteed. Drama in Little League Baseball. Team from Tulsa DQ'd for an ineligible player yesterday, but gets a temporary restraining order last night. They'll be able to play for a spot in Williamsport.
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1: 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Funeral announcements are brought to you as a courtesy of Major Erickson Funeral Home in Mason City, providing families with a lasting tribute to someone they've lost. Trust Major Erickson Funeral Home, honoring loved ones since 1863. Gregory P. Rahans, age 65, of Garner, passed away on Saturday, August 8, 2026, surrounded by his family. A funeral mass will be held at 10:30 a.m. on Friday, August 14th at St. Boniface Catholic Church in Garner. Visitation will be held from 4 to 7 p.m. Thursday at St. Boniface Catholic Church with a rosary at 3:15, followed by a scriptural wake service. Calzado Funeral Home is in charge of those arrangements. Roger Dale Claggett, age 99 of Kensett, passed away peacefully on Monday, July 27th, 2026, at the Lutheran Retirement Home in Northwood. Services will be held at 11 a.m. Saturday, August 29th, 2026, at Bethany Lutheran Church in Kensett. Visitation will be held 1 hour.

0: or prior to the service at the church. Connor Colonial Chapel in charge of the arrangements. Andrea Lynn Ammerman, age 47, passed away on Sunday, August 9th, 2026, at Oakwood Care Center under St. Croix Hospice. Celebration of Life will be held at 1 p.m. on Saturday, August 22nd, at the Rhythm Church in Mason City, Iowa. Hogan Bremer Moore Colonial Chapel's in charge of the arrangements. Arlene Eleanor Saturn, age 90, passed away peacefully on January 7, 2026 at the Osage Rehab and Healthcare Center. A graveside service will be held at 1 p.m. Tuesday, August 11th at Memorial Park Cemetery in Mason City, Iowa. Hogan Bremer Moore Colonial Chapel's in charge of the arrangements. Sean L. Rockwell, age 51 of Mason City, passed away on Saturday, August 8, 2026. A memorial service will be held at 10:30 a.m. on Thursday, August 20th at Major Erickson Funeral Home. Visitation will be held one hour prior to service time. Connie Lee Steinlicht, age 73 of Mason City, passed away August 4th, 2026 at Good Shepherd. A graveside service will be held Monday, August 17th at 11 a.m. at the Park Cemetery in Nora Springs. Major Erickson Funeral Home in charge of arrangements. Delos Bruce Baker, 96, passed away peacefully on August 9th, 2026 in Mason City, Iowa. A funeral service will be held Saturday, August 15th at 2 p.m. at Christ Church, 710 North Kentucky Avenue in Mason City. Interment will be held in Memorial Park Cemetery. A visitation will be held an hour prior to the service time on Saturday. Major Erickson in charge of the arrangements. And John Robert Jansen, age 35, passed away on August 4th. Memorial service will be held 10:30 a.m. Thursday, August 13th at the First United Methodist Church of Nora Springs. Visitation will be held from 5 until 7 p.m. on Wednesday, August 12th at Shecker Colonial Chapel in Nora Springs. That's a look at funeral announcements here on KGLO. Funeral announcements are brought to you as a courtesy of Major Erickson Funeral Home in Mason City.
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5: From ABC News Tech Trends, super AI for everyone. That's the vision from Meta founder Mark Zuckerberg in a new essay where he envisions a future where anyone could have what he calls invention superpowers. He also pushes for making AI technology open source, putting him at odds with rivals from OpenAI and Anthropic. Zuckerberg says leaving AI in the control of a few companies or governments carries too many risks. AI left to its own devices is misbehaving again. The Australian Broadcasting Company says a man there asked an AI agent to get him a spot in one of his gym's morning classes. The agent, made by Anthropic, essentially hacked the booking software and kicked somebody else off the waiting list for the class. And Android users have a new app to try out. Aptoid appears to be the first rival app store that's officially available through the Google Play Store. Google has been fighting to be the only official app store for Android phones, but it's now allowing them after a years-long legal fight. With Tech Trends, Sherry Preston, ABC News.
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0: Field update on Brownfield. Farmers and their crops are battling a series of challenges that threaten yield potential. Hogemeyer agronomist Craig Langmeyer, who covers Nebraska, says the company's latest genetics provide farmers a selection of hybrids fit for all conditions.
1: When we look at our products, we've got, you know, really a lot of products that have good disease ratings, good resistance to diseases like northern corn leaf blight, gray leaf spot, and southern rust, and tar spot as well. So kind of try to help keep some of those diseases away. The other thing we do is a lot of our products have, you know, 8s and 9s for drought. So an 8 on drought is going to handle pretty well any soil conditions here in southeast Nebraska. An Aquamax is going to be our most drought-resistant product. But so we do. We're trying to bring in, you know, good disease packages to try to help guys, you know, fend off that disease, as well as bring in drought tolerance, because we know here in Nebraska, year in, year out, we're going to have drought somewhere.
0: Langmeyer says it's important for producers to select hybrids that are built for drought tolerance in the southeast Nebraska region.
1: Behind me, I've got a couple 109-day products. We've got 79, 76 power corn list. I'm going to bring really nice standability with it. An excellent disease package being Aquamax, and just something we've had really good luck with. Other things we may want to, you know, use in this area is going to be our 8220 power corn list. Another very solid yielding product. We got good test weight. Again, good drought tolerance on that thing. And the third one I might hit on for this plot would be our 8038 power corn list. And for us, 8038's got, again, a very drought-tolerant product with an 8 for drought. Good standability, good agronomic package, and then just bringing a lot of yield at the end of the day, even when we do get a little bit drier.
0: As for soybeans,
1: we have all our Enlist soybeans. So we have herbicide tolerance to 2,4-D choline, glufosinate, and glyphosate. And along with that, we also have what we call our unlimited grade soybeans from Hogemeyer. Now, the unlimited grade soybean, what that's going to bring you is going to bring you quite a bit more yield than maybe some other soybeans on the market. We've got a lot better disease package and better standability. So really just bringing around a good agronomic product with a lot of top-end yield potential to your farm.
0: He says the company's dedication to their customers is what's made their brand a cornerstone for producers in the Midwest for 90 years.
1: It's really exciting here at Hogemeyer to be celebrating our 90 years. I know the Hogemeyer family used to kind of go door to door and sell seed to get this business started. Dr. Tom Hogemeyer kind of came back in the 70s, kind of helped build a reputation for the brand. And then, going forward, looking forward to all the trades, technologies we have access to here. We're just really excited to be celebrating 90 years in the business and look forward to many more.
0: And he says the company continues to innovate for the future.
1: Some of the biggest things we got coming down the pipeline here is one of the things I guess I'm most passionate about is we're going to be bringing in, they call it, multi-disease resistance trait. And that's going to give us a lot better disease tolerance to gray leaf spot, northern corn leaf blight, southern rust, and anthracnose.
0: Langmeyer says the Hogemeyer Hybrids master plot location near Dunbar offers growers a first-hand look at the latest technology.
1: So for us, our master plot locations are kind of a plot we pick kind of regionally that's going to showcase a lot of our products. So I know in this plot here, we go from about 106-day corn up to 117-day. You know, basically anything a farmer could want to look at is planted in this plot. On the other hillside here, we have our soybean plot as well. And that one's going to go from about a group 2.5 up to about a 4.0 soybean. So this gives guys the ability, if you come out to the field day, we're going to have our Hogemeyer master plot field day here Tuesday, August 25th at 5:30 p.m. We welcome anybody to come out and take a look at the products.
0: For more information about Hogemeyer Hybrids and its master plot events, visit Hogemeyer.com/hometown. This has been a Hogemeyer Hometown Field Update. I'm Kellen Havikin for Brownfield.
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0: state murder trial. Peter Haralambos, ABC News, New York.
1: Doctors are now pushing back against the latest recommendations from the Trump administration to roll back childhood vaccine schedules. Search teams still looking for thousands of people still missing after the earthquake in Colombia. This is ABC News.
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3: The Jonas Brothers are about to be burning up your TV screens on Friday. 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The release coincides with the premiere of Camp Rock 3, which airs on Disney Channel this Thursday. 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
3: We have our first teaser trailer for Paper Tiger. The new thriller follows two brothers, played by Adam Driver and Miles Teller, who find themselves involved with the Russian mafia. Paper Tiger comes to select theaters on November 13th.
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3: The new comedy Dig is coming to Peacock this fall. The series stars Amy Poehler and Hugh Laurie as archaeologists who discover an artifact that changes their lives forever. 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And happy birthday to Chris Hemsworth, who is 43 today. Michelle Franzen, ABC News.
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0: double video thing. I love it. I know, right? Okay, so I'm joined right now. It is Pet of the Week. I'm filling in for Bob Fisher, which I don't know if you remember that. When you walked in, you looked a little surprised to see me.
1: I did. Well, we talked about it last week, and I'm like, it'll be fun.
0: It is so fun.
1: Did
0: you forget?
2: And then I walked in, I'm like, that's not Bob.
0: No, it's not Bob. It's me. It's just me. So Pet of the Week, last week, so we are actually kind of taking this segment every other week over on where I normally am after this show on Star 106. And so we talked about Kalo last week. So you feature a pet every week pretty much with Bob here on KGLO.
2: We talk about some random things, some stuff at the shelter.
0: Yeah.
2: You know, we just kind of...
0: Yeah, well, you guys talk about it. You guys kind of go completely off the rails,
2: yeah, we do.
0: To be honest with you, sometimes I've noticed. But who is our pet that we're featuring from the North Iowa Humane Society?
2: Well, I wanted to preempt this by actually observing a holiday that happened yesterday that I'm not sure if everybody was aware.
0: What is
2: it? Do you have dogs?
0: I have a cat.
2: A kid? That's what I thought. You're a cat person. Yeah.
0: Yeah. Okay. I wouldn't say I'm a cat person.
2: Right.
0: I have a cat.
2: I'm the same. Like, I have cats. I love dogs.
0: Yeah.
2: But I'm not home enough to be responsible to have a dog.
0: That's me. Yeah.
2: I'm gone a lot. I travel.
0: Having a dog can be like having another child.
2: It's like in the middle of having a child and having a cat.
0: Yeah.
2: And I'm definitely not responsible for children. So a dog, like, I'd love to have a dog. But anyway, but yesterday was National Spoil Your Dog Day.
0: Oh, wow.
2: Did you celebrate with all your friends who have dogs?
0: No, I did. I didn't even know that was a thing.
2: Did you go to Hallmark, get a card?
0: All I know is today is like call before you dig 811, one call day. Oh, that's a thing. But no, I didn't know it was National Dog Day yesterday.
2: Every single day there's something, there's some zany.
0: Yeah, I prefer Donut Day. Donut Day is the best.
2: So I only keep track of the animal related ones. So I'm sure there's like a jillion of.
0: There's so many food related ones.
2: Tomorrow is World Lizard Day. Yeah, okay. I'm not really celebrating.
0: Speaking of food, I'm kidding. In what? Some countries, they eat lizards.
2: Oh, my gosh.
0: let's not go there.
2: No, we don't eat our pets. So
0: no,
2: National
0: don't.
2: Spoil Your Dog Day.
0: I love it.
2: Was yesterday, and I saw lots of people out walking their dogs and probably unaware that it was such a huge holiday.
0: Well, some people spoil their dogs every day.
2: Well, that's what my point is. This is not every day.
0: Yeah, it should be. It should be. It should be.
2: But, so I was thinking, it got me thinking, though, like, you know, there's so many people out there that probably missed out completely on celebrating this holiday.
0: Yeah.
2: I mean, they could have called into work and said, I'm sorry, it's National Spoil Your Dog Day.
0: Or Bring Your Dog to Work
2: Day. And I've got to stay home and spoil my dog today.
0: Yeah.
2: But so many people are missing out on this, you know, nationally observed holiday because they don't even have a dog to spoil.
0: Yeah, and so that's where you guys come in at the Humane Society of North Iowa. You know, we could give you a job here at the radio station.
2: Well, they're not very creative.
0: With a segue,
2: you know, they're
0: like that.
2: So, I mean, we've got like tons of animals that deserve to be spoiled.
0: Right.
2: But I just wanted to talk about one, a little girl named Moxie.
0: Oh.
2: She's got Moxie.
0: I love it.
2: She's a rat terrier, which is not, you know, a delightful name for a sweet little girl like this.
0: Right.
2: She's in that terrier family. She could be part Jack Russell. She could be rat. Who knows? But she's a little kind of tricolored, smaller sized dog. She's got one little ear that does the flip, you know, the flip down.
0: It's so cute.
2: Adorable. She is, she'll be 4 years old. I had to do the math in my head here. She'll be 4 years old at the end of this month.
0: Okay. So she's almost four.
2: Still a baby.
0: Moxie.
2: Like, small breeds.
0: Cute
2: they
0: little
2: live
0: lady.
2: For a long time.
0: Yeah. Okay, so how big would you say she is? Because we talked about Kalo last week, and Kalo is a big girl.
2: I kind of go back to look at the shelter. She was 104 pounds.
0: So little tyke. You can definitely... Wait, 104 Kalo was? Or wait...
2: Kane. I'm sorry, Kane.
0: Kane was 104?
2: Kane was 104. Kalo is 84.
0: Kalo's 84 pounds.
2: Yeah.
0: Wow. And how heavy is little Moxie?
2: So Moxie is, I'm going to guess, about in the 20...

0: 123-pound range.
1: Wow. So,
0: Although I've
1: yeah,
0: never cooked
1: definitely a
0: a
1: pocket
0: turtle,
1: pup.
0: and I've never, picked up turkeys for Thanksgiving. So I'm not exactly sure on my weights, but.
1: I don't really, I've never tried to cook an entire bird. Have you?
0: No!
1: I would like to have to clean out like the insides is the part that gets me. I'm not,
0: Oh,
1: I
0: it's in a
1: gotta,
0: bag. You just, you can use a
1: oh,
0: tongs and, like,
1: no, I don't
0: yeah.
1: know. I've seen people like the neck specifically,
0: Blech.
1: pulling the neck part out. I'm good.
0: I like it's kind of like when I talk about pets now, but I'm kind of proud of the fact that in my 50 plus years,
1: No way.
0: well, yes, I have somehow managed to get out of ever having to cook a Thanksgiving dinner.
1: That's amazing.
0: I'm
1: Good
0: good
1: for
0: on
1: you.
0: bringing the sides, I'll bring you
1: Yeah.
0: dessert, but I'm not getting up at 4 a.m. to stick a turkey in the oven
1: You know,
0: and
1: Hy-Vee does like the pre-made meals.
0: I
1: I've done
0: know.
1: that many years. Ever since COVID, that's what I just started doing. It
0: That's a yeah,
1: was
0: that's a
1: way
0: smart way to
1: easier.
0: go.
1: Yeah.
0: I love a good home cooked meal though, and
1: Me
0: so
1: too.
0: I'm happy when it's always my brothers or my family, or friends.
1: So you still get one, but you don't have to be the, you just bring like, I brought the green
0: Exactly.
1: bean casserole.
0: I
1: Oh,
0: brought the turtle
1: there you go.
0: pie.
1: Yeah. Desserts. I'm the pumpkin pie. And then I bring like a gallon of milk. I'm
0: Yes.
1: famous for it at my aunt's house. She knows that's what I'm bringing. You know what I mean? So
0: When everybody has their assigned thing, then that's your thing for
1: that's your thing
0: infinity.
1: for
0: So don't ever
1: infinity.
0: let the thing be you have to cook the turkey. Because
1: Exactly.
0: once you get onto that thing, it's your thing.
1: We should almost have a podcast, just, tips and tricks from Molly and Sybil.
0: Tips and tricks on how to get out of
1: How to get out of
0: the
1: cooking
0: worst
1: the worst
0: responsibilities.
1: responsibilities. Yeah, don't sign up for it once because it's going to be ex an expectation going on.
0: Right.
1: But what we do want you to sign up for is potentially being an adopted mom or dad to our, the Pop
0: Moxie,
1: Moxie.
0: so that you can celebrate all of the holidays that evolve around cats and
1: Yeah.
0: dogs, and the next year you'd be primed to celebrate National Spoil Your Dog Day.
1: I love
0: So
1: that.
0: Moxie is this little rat terrier, little girl. She's got Moxie. I mean, she's just
1: I love that you
0: fun.
1: said it.
0: I
1: I was
0: know.
1: like, how do I fit that in?
0: She's got Moxie, and she'd be great for somebody, who has Moxie. And so she
1: Yeah.
0: is an energetic dog. This is not a couch potato-y kind of dog,
1: Yep.
0: but she's not some wild, crazy dog either. But
1: Mm-hmm.
0: she's going to want to go on several walks a day.
1: Right.
0: She would love to play ball with you,
1: Oh,
0: fetch,
1: fun. Yeah.
0: and she'll bring that ball back a million thousand times.
1: Yeah.
0: But she is just a fun-loving little girl who deserves to be spoiled.
1: Right. Would you say she wants to be the only pet in the house, or how
0: No,
1: does she get along with other pets?
0: I think she gets along with other pets. She's gotten along with everybody in the shelter so far. But
1: Perfect.
0: in our process of adoption, there's some steps that you take. And one of those is that if you have pets in your home, we will have you bring dogs, not cats.
1: Let them meet
0: Yeah.
1: Moxie first and see how it
0: We
1: goes.
0: would let you we would schedule a time for you to bring your dogs in to meet Moxie
1: Yeah.
0: at our shelter. So it's kind of like neutral turf.
1: Yeah.
0: And so then we'd see, a better understanding of if make sure they get
1: If
0: along.
1: you have a Great Dane that just wants to put Moxie in his mouth, maybe it's not a good fit.
0: Maybe not.
1: I would say. So there's definitely a process that goes into, obviously, because you want to make sure that all of

0: again, we want to make sure it's a good fit for both of you, because we don't mm-hmm. we love visitors, and we love when adoption alumni come back to visit us, but we don't ever want to see them come back into the shelter again to be adopted.
1: I'm sure you've probably dealt with that before, because sometimes just things happen and life happens and things like that. But for the most part, getting them into these good homes, you do your vetting pretty well to make sure that doesn't happen.
0: Yes.
1: Yeah, absolutely. And so, Moxie, how can we view her if somebody's interested?
0: Well, right now, I mean, if you're in a parked location or at your office or at home, go on our website, drop what you're doing, and go online.
1: Safety with Civil.
0: Safety.
1: Yeah, I'm telling you, we need to
0: park on the road.
1: I know, for real.
0: So go on our website, which is hsni.org. That's HSNI as in Humane Society, North Iowa.org. And then look for Moxie in our dog listings. Or on the right-hand side of the home screen, there's a little search box, and you can look for her name. Look for her by name, M-O-X-I-E.
1: And she's got Moxie.
0: She's got Moxie. She should have
1: that.
0: A little theme song.
1: Yeah, I know, for real. Oh, you should. That's so funny.
0: Put her in the boxy and take her home.
1: Yeah, you Moxie. Could. She'll fit in the box. She's a tiny little tyke. Just a 20-some pounds. Yeah. I love that. I think I probably went into kindergarten weighing about 30 myself. I was a little tyke, too. So, yeah, Moxie, looking for a home.
0: Check her out online, or even better yet, come see her at the shelter.
1: Yeah.
0: The weather's supposed to be dicey, like good some days, bad not some days, but we have indoor space. So
1: yeah.
0: You can come see her at the shelter. We're open Tuesday through Friday from 10 to 4. And then Saturdays from 10 till 2.
1: Okay.
0: So you can come out and meet her. And then we have, some indoor spaces that you could take her into to hang out with her and play.
1: Uh-huh.
0: She would love that kind of attention. And she loves making friends.
1: So fun. I want to come meet Moxie.
0: You should.
1: And I want to come meet Kalo from last week as well.
0: Yes.
1: I looked up a photo of her and saw that beautiful brindle coat. And she just looks like a sweet girl. Big girl, but a sweet girl. Absolutely. So all of these pets and more can be found at North Iowa, the Humane Society of North Iowa,
0: yes.
1: Or HSNI.org.
0: Yes.
1: Did I do
0: it?
1: Sybil, you're going to kill me. So I actually forgot to hit, go live with our StreamYard at first. So that comes in about a little while through. So if you're just tuning in on Facebook, or YouTube on KGLO, this was Pet of the Week with Sybil Sukup of the Humane Society of North Iowa. Thanks so much, Sybil.
0: You're doing a great job filling in for Bob.
1: I'm dying over here.
0: Thank you.
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1: 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Ashley Henson's working to eliminate the death tax, to save Iowa farms, and to make sure that this way of life is protected for the next generation.
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3: 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What did a farm in the Midwest look like in the mid-1840s? Well, according to Living History Farms in Des Moines, Iowa, when Iowa became a state in 1846, a typical Iowa farm had a split-rail fence, small wheat field, rooting hogs, a few chickens, and a log house. The average farm was about 100 acres, but only about 25 to 40 acres were cultivated. By 1850, corn replaced some of those wheat acres, the hogs seemed to like it better, and they performed better, and so the tall corn state was born. And that's today's American Agriculture History Minute. I'm Mark Oppold.
4: Here's a look at sports on AM 1300 KGLO. I'm Eric Fleming, and it was the Minnesota Twins in action, kicking off their first of three games against the Baltimore Orioles. You heard it here on AM 1300 KGLO. Let's hear from Chris Atterbury with the Minnesota Twins now.
5: Twins coming off a three-city, nine-game road trip where they lost 5 one-run games, and they were sending new Twin Dean Kramer, trade deadline acquisition, to the mound for his second start as a Twin, his first, his home, and oh, by the way, against his former club. How did Dean Kramer respond? He was awesome. He retired the first nine men he faced, had a 1-0 lead at that point thanks to a home run from Austin Martin leading off the third. Walk to lead off the fourth inning, then a little swinging bunt to double steal, all added up to a run for the Baltimore Orioles in the fourth. But the Twins counterpunched immediately, a sac fly from Kalen Culpepper for a 2-1 lead. That was all Dean Kramer would need. Seven innings today as he gave up just one run on one hit. He walked one and he struck out seven. This is the 1-2 pitch. Swung on a missed and he struck him out. Boy, did he tie him up with a splitter. 2-2 pitch is taken. They're going to challenge.
6: Let's catcher challenge the previous pitch.
5: Call the ball, but Ryan Jeffers thinks that's the end of the inning, and I think Ryan Jeffers is correct. I'm going to go ahead and write a strike.
6: Pitch is a strike. The batter's out.
5: Well done, RJ. And nine up, nine down, three punch outs for Dean Kramer against his old club.
7: As Kramer rocks and fires. Swung on and missed. Got him. Chased the fastball up. Strikeout number five for Kramer.
5: Swing and miss here by Tyler O'Neill. O'Neill is down on strikes. And what a home debut for Dean Kramer. Kramer has gone one run, one hit innings here this evening. The Twins lead 2-1 as we stretch at Target Field. Offense would make things a little more comfortable late. The Twins explode for a 5-run seventh inning, sending 9 men to the plate. Josh Bell belted a 3-run homer. They sent 8 men to the plate in a 2-run eighth inning. And they run away and hide. 9-5 the final on your home for Twins baseball.
4: Again, back in action tonight, 6 o'clock pregame, 6:40 first pitch against the Orioles. And then on Wednesday, it'll be a noon pregame with a 12:40 first pitch against the Baltimore Orioles. And then we shift things over to Dyersville for the Field of Dreams game versus the Philadelphia Phillies. 6 o'clock pregame, 6:30 first pitch right here on AM 1300 KGLO. Heading over to the racetrack now, Eric Jones knew the reality of his situation heading into the NASCAR Cup Series race at Iowa Speedway. Jones came into the weekend 18th in the standings, 44 points behind 16th place Austin Cindric for the final spot in the chase that determines the series champion. The 350-lap race Sunday was the first of the final four races of the regular season, and Jones was running out of time. One more bad week where we lose any ground and it's going to be insurmountable, Jones said. Then Jones, who started 10

0: 10th got taken out four laps in when Tyler Reddick's car slid into him, sending both cars into the wall and ending the day for both drivers. Reddick knew the damage he had done. "If I'm going to take myself out, that's one thing," Reddick said, "but I took out a Toyota teammate who needed a good day." Such is life in the closing stretch of the regular season, where one bad finish or one good finish can change fortunes. Denny Hamlin leads the standings with 923 points, 103 points ahead of Ty Gibbs, who won Sunday's race just ahead of Joe Gibbs' racing teammate, Christopher Bell. Only four drivers have wrapped up chase spots. You got Hamlin, you got Gibbs, you got Ryan Blaney, and Reddick right there with 803 points. Cedric has 526 points. Ryan Preece is the first driver below the cut line at 497 points. Ross Chastain jumped three spots after his seventh place finish here in Iowa, moving it to 18th place at 479 points. Brad Keselowski is one point behind Chastain. Isaiah Johnson Arigu hopes to give a boost along the front line for the Northern Iowa men's basketball team. The native of Minnesota transferred to UNI after averaging 10.5 points per game at St. Thomas of Minnesota. He is one of eight new players who went through summer workouts under new coach Kyle Green.
1: Well, I've known Coach Green for a while. He recruited me out of high school, so I know a lot of guys on the staff. Like, they were recruiting me for a while. Like, I took a visit kind of my junior years of high school, so it's kind of a no-brainer. Like, we know all the staff, and they're going to give me a good opportunity this year, and they're going to be a great team this year.
0: Johnson Arigu has been in the transfer portal three times. He began his career at Miami, had a brief stop at Iowa before playing for St. Thomas.
1: Yeah, this time I really wanted to, choose really carefully, obviously, because I've had a various amount of transfers, but no, like I said before, like, they really wanted me, and they said they needed me, so I wanted to go where I was needed.
0: Johnson Arigu feels he is a good fit for Green's emphasis on defense.
1: I would just say versatility, like trying to guard the 1-5. I feel like I have a pretty good frame for that athleticism to keep up in this league, so I feel like he can really bring the best out of me.
0: Green feels Johnson Arigu has been a good fit.
2: Got a unique athleticism, something we needed, and, maybe one of the more athletic guys in the league. He's got a consistent motor. He's competing every day in practice. He could be an elite offensive rebounder, elite defender. Our job as coaches is to get him to do that consistently.
0: Green says Johnson Arigu adds to the athleticism of the front courts.
2: He's got another level to what he can do. Something we needed on this team, and he could be played really well in the Valley. It allows him to have a lot of success, or did allow him to have a lot of success in the Summit. I think it translates to what we're doing here, and so far it has.
0: That's UNI head men's basketball coach Kyle Green. Iowa State's defense is working to build an identity for the upcoming season. The Cyclones will feature a four-man front under new coach Jimmy Rogers. After playing the last three seasons at Washington State, senior defensive tackle Bryson Lamb followed Rogers to ISU.
3: We're going to be a physical defense. We have some acronyms to go by, Tough Love. I don't want to get into too much detail. I'm going to leave that for the boys, but it's going strong.
0: Lamb says the new defense will be based on physical play.
3: Every week is going to be different, kind of progressing the playbook throughout fall camp. It's been faster since we've been able to install a lot more in the summer before fall camp. So that's been a great help, getting young guys kind of more reps in the summer before fall camp. So everybody's a lot more comfortable getting into team reps.
0: Lamb says it can take time to build an identity.
3: I think identity grows as long as you want it to. We're constantly trying to get better. We're constantly meeting, developing a bond. The bond is only going to get stronger. I love these guys. I'm having a lot of fun with them, and I just can't wait to hit the season.
0: Middle linebacker Sullivan Schlimgen played in 13 games as a freshman at Washington State before transferring to Iowa State. He says the Cyclones want to be known as a physical defense.
4: You're going to find out real quick who doesn't and who does. And in our defense, playing with physicality, and any defense playing with physicality, that solves a lot of issues. So I'd say playing physical and playing fast, you're going to hear how we play. You're going to see how fast we play and see how physical we play.
0: Schlimgen says the new four-man front will require the linebackers to play sideline to sideline.
4: So that's why I feel like you see smaller linebackers in our defense, playing at 220, 225 instead of some of those linebackers were 240, 245, because they would just felt like they kind of reacted and would fill gaps. They had more gaps to fill. So as soon as they read run, they would have to fill a gap, where feel like

0: our linebackers, we can really play horizontal until we know what's happening, and then play vertical from there, really stretch the field sideline to sideline.
1: Shalem Jen says with experience, the defense will get even better, and he says there have been major strides since spring ball.
0: Where, you know, you can kind of just play without thinking. You know your job without having to really think pre-snap, and you can more so anticipate based off D&D or personnel what sort of plays you're going to get. And that allows you to play without thinking because you know your job at heart.
1: The Cyclones open the season September 5th at home against Southeast Missouri. Again, Minnesota Twins baseball coming up tonight here on AM 1300 KGLO. 6 o'clock pregame, first pitch 6:40 against the Orioles in the second matchup against the Orioles in the three-game series. Final game on Wednesday against the Orioles. Noon pregame, first pitch at 12:40. And again, the Field of Dreams game coming up on Thursday at 6:30 with the first pitch and the pregame starting at 6 o'clock. That's a check of sports here on AM 1300 KGLO.
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0: nation's law enforcement agencies have been echoing what the FBI has been saying for months. Crime is down in major U.S. cities.
1: According to the Major Cities Chiefs Association, murders alone were down more than 17% in the first half of 2026 compared to the same period the previous year. Robberies, rapes, and aggravated assaults likewise were lower. The declines continue a trend that reversed the crime surge that came during the pandemic.
0: That's ABC's Jim Ryan. President Trump getting pushback from doctors who say his executive order cutting the number of recommended childhood vaccines from 18 to 11 is reckless. Are also speaking out against another plan splitting the measles, mumps, and rubella vaccine, the MMR, into three separate shots. Here's ABC's Mary Bruce.
2: The president and HHS Secretary Kennedy, a longtime vaccine skeptic, continue to claim without scientific evidence that vaccines are tied to autism and are argued that breaking up these vaccines will somehow make them safer, even though decades of scientific studies show there is no link between vaccines and autism.
0: Primary elections are taking place in six states today. In the Minnesota governor's race, the MyPillow guy, Mike Lindell, who's being sued for repeating unfounded theories about President Trump's 2020 election loss, leads a crowded Republican primary for governor. And in Wisconsin, Democratic Socialist Francesca Hong is ahead in most polls in the Democratic race for governor there. Sherry Preston, ABC News.
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5: Chance of thunderstorms today, otherwise partly cloudy. High of 83. Northeast winds 5 to 10 miles per hour. Slight chance for storms tonight, 66. Slight chance of thunderstorms. Lows dip down to about 66. Partly cloudy skies. Cloudy skies expected tomorrow. Slight chance of thunderstorms. Daytime highs approaching 82. That's the weatherology forecast for AM 1300 KGLO. Currently 73.
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5: I never realized that I'd be taking care of a 2-year-old and a 9-year-old on my own. 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With my traditions, with the family support in line, and just with my mind frame, I was able to turn a negative into a positive. I knew I needed more tools in my toolbox to take care of these little girls that had just lost their mother. It's time for me to be that father that I knew I could be. I think just being that good role model as well, that models good behavior in front of them, going to work every day,

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0: 66. Slight chance for storms. Tomorrow, highs level off around 82. Overcast skies. That's the weatherology forecast for AM 1300 KGLO. Currently 77.
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0: more than 30 years of talking to folks on the air, I can tell you that most people are broke. 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
4: 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Listen, I need everyone to put your phones down. Yes, put it down. You're going to live. 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

0: Brianne? I don't know how you say this. Brianne?
1: Yes.
0: Is it Brianne?
1: Yes.
0: Hi, how are you? I'm Dave. Good to meet you. Welcome. Yeah, from Indianapolis. What's up, Brianne?
1: Yeah, so I just had a quick question. A little bit of a background to my question is I am a 20-year-old college student that currently has no debt. I have almost a $1,500 emergency fund. And I am someone that's also trying to get better at budgeting. My question is, what advice do you have for somebody that is looking for somebody who is on the same track for a life partner? Is it too much to ask of a guy to have an emergency fund, to have no unnecessary debt, to be able to budget? And then how do I explain that to people who think I'm just being too picky when all I want to do is be able to be smart financially?
2: I love this question. I love that you're thinking about this. Is there somebody that you're seeing now, or there's nobody in the picture right now?
1: Well, about 3 months ago, I just ended a relationship that was a bad idea emotionally, mentally, and financially.
2: Okay. So
0: to restructure.
2: What I'd be looking for, more so than dollar amounts, I'd be looking for someone who has the same financial philosophy as me. And is working towards the same goals as me. And we might be at different points along that path, and that's okay. But if we see eye to eye on money and just the basic philosophy of money and debt and spending and wealth, that's

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7: Hey, Dave. 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
7: Yes, sir. I am 19 years old. I have an eight-month-old daughter and a fiance. I'm making about $10,000 to $11,000 a month consistently for the last 8 months.
6: Doing what?
7: My question for you today is pressure washing and exterior window cleaning.
6: Wow. By yourself?
7: Yes, sir. Fully by myself. I thought about hiring technicians. I'm trying to go as long as I can without hiring people. But my question for you is, how do I get out of debt at 19? With the money I'm making, my problem is I don't feel like we're seeing the money that I'm bringing in. I have about $58,000 in debt. That is from two cars, $1,600 in credit cards, and a $3,500 personal loan.
8: Okay. Is part of the reason you're not seeing the money you're bringing in because you're not subtracting expenses out of what people are paying you? Or, yeah. I mean, do you have it separated in the right ways?
7: Yes, ma'am. I think the problem is not a budget. I watch you guys a lot, and I've been talking a lot to the fiance. We are on a complete scattered budget.
8: Okay.
7: We know what the bills are, and then it's constantly, you know, going to Walmart, buying this, buying that, eating out seven times a week.
8: Her or both of you?
7: Both of us.
8: Okay.
6: All right. Well, let's stop for a second, and let's make sure we've got some basic structures in place that statistically tell us you have a higher probability of winning. You have a baby, you're 19, and you have a fiance. When is the wedding scheduled?
7: The wedding is scheduled at the end of this year, and we're not looking to spend a lot of money on a wedding. Honestly, I think what she wants to do is just go to the courthouse, get married like that and then maybe have like a little get together. Because
6: how about next week?
8: If it's a courthouse, how
6: about
8: how
6: next
8: we
6: week?
8: Do it now.
6: Next week.
7: That sounds good. That sounds wonderful.
6: Statistically, she and you have a higher probability of your marriage working, your relationship working, and your wealth building working, and your careers taking off as a married couple than you do as two shacking up, thinking there's a courthouse 5 months in the future. Okay? So I'm just giving you the data points. And so if you were my little brother, that's what I would tell you to do first.

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4: More women are being forced to drive longer distances to deliver their babies. That, according to a new March of Dimes study, and small towns are being hit the hardest. Here's ABC's Jim Ryan.
5: Of the nearly 100 labor and delivery units forced to close in the past 2.5 years, more than half were the sole birthing facility in that county. While it's the smallest communities being hit, those communities are often in the most populous states. The result, according to March of Dimes, 1 in 4 American women aren't receiving prenatal care during the first trimester of pregnancy.
4: March of Dimes says 2.5 million women of childbearing age live in counties considered maternity care deserts. Data centers are driving a massive construction boom, but some communities are not happy about it. There are complaints of noise, pollution, and massive spikes in energy bills. There are also concerns about how much water data centers use to cool all of the equipment. Frank Willey is assistant director of the Global Energy Center at the Atlantic Council.
6: The models that the hyperscalers are running right now use a tremendous amount of power to run the calculations and algorithms that are advancing the U.S. ability to advance AI.
4: Willie said companies building data centers must be more transparent with communities and local leaders. The Powerball jackpot now up to $975 million. No one matched the six numbers again last night. The next drawing, tomorrow night. Michelle Franzen, ABC News.
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9: Sunshine mixed with clouds at times today, with a slight chance of rain showers. Highs level off around 83, winds out of the northeast, 5 to 10 miles per hour. Partly cloudy skies again tonight, tomorrow 82, overcast. Upper 70s Thursday, with a slight chance for storms. Turning cooler Friday, with highs in the mid-70s, chance for storms continues. That's the weatherology forecast for AM 1300 KGLO. Currently 81.
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13: Well, hello and welcome in to AOA. Good to have you with us for a new episode of Agriculture of America, presented by Nutrien Ag Solutions. I'm your host, Jesse Allen. Always glad to have you make us part of your day. Coming up on our show, we are going to talk markets in just a moment with Kyle Bumstead. After that, in segment two, we're going to hear from Cody Jorgensen, partner and chief livestock officer at Jorgensen Land and Cattle in South Dakota. They are going to be featured on a upcoming episode of the television series World's Greatest, airing on Bloomberg Television this weekend and next weekend. We're going to learn more about that. And talk in general about what he's seeing on his operation and more. After the bottom of the hour, we'll hear from Dr. Ashley Johnson with the National Pork Producers Council, and then we'll wrap up the show with news headlines. 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Let's get started with markets. Kyle Bumstead with Allendale joins us. Kyle, good to have you back on the show, my friend. I know you've been busy with county fair and show season and much more with the kids and traveling. And you've been a busy guy, I know, the last couple of weeks. And as I understand it, I think maybe your kids winning some awards as well, Kyle.
14: Oh, yeah, I got a few of those banners to hang on the wall. So, yeah, we had champion breeding heifer at the county fair, and we had champion crossbred heifer at the county fair. So, yeah, and we had champion at the district show. And so, I mean, it's kind of one of those things here. We're just kind of we're still ramped up here. We're seeing the light at the end of the tunnel, though. We've got an open show here this weekend here we're invited to, and then maybe another open/jackpot show. But then we've got State Fair coming up, and then we've got the open Charlet show at the Nebraska State Fair coming up here that first week of September. So it's ramped up, but it's winding down at the same time, too.
13: Well, good to hear, and I know it's always a busy, fun time of year, and you're doing all that while also keeping an eye on these markets. And let's talk about this cattle complex. I've said this word a couple of times here in the last week and a half or so. I feel like as we've gotten to August, we've gotten stability. Would you agree with that, Kyle?
14: I would say we've got some nervous stability. I know a lot of folks are talking about the fourth quarter here and the amount of cattle that are coming at us here fourth quarter, but some of the things that are kind of lightening that tension for me after the big drop that we saw here during the month of July, you know, late June and early July, we started that descent, and the month of July was just pretty ugly here in this cattle complex. But we did see these non-commercial funds liquidate out a lot of their position here as far as the outright futures. I look at those legacy futures only, and we did liquidate quite a few of those down. And I don't know if they've got much more to throw at it here to the downside as far as the non-commercial funds here. So, you know, we did see a cash market that did somewhat pick up. It actually picked up quite a bit here. We did. We made a low there around 360 on a dress basis here. Us guys here in the north watch that dress basis. And we got back up to around that 375 here last week, and there's hints of maybe a little bit higher this week. But that might be coming as a caveat here. We are talking about potentially and seeing potentially lower slaughter here. We did see lower slaughter numbers here last week. We're seeing lower slaughter numbers here probably this week here, so the packer can try to up their marginal bit. We did see box beef up over $7 here last night on that choice cutout, which, you know, some are saying, well, it's already pre-holiday buying, but it's the first week of August, you know, second week of August. I'm not really weighing too much into holiday buying yet. What it might be is maybe some back-to-school buying. For now, but something else that you really don't like to talk about that's maybe going to help cut these numbers back a little bit is the number of cattle we lost here to heat. So, you know, it's a bad thing, but did kind of solidify the fact here that we still have a fundamental issue here where we're seeing the commercials actually come in here and kind of own some of these front spreads here, which is a good thing. You like to see those commercials being active in a market. At some point in time, I look for these funds to come back in and be buyers. Will we go back up and match those old highs? That might be a little bit tough to do, but we could tack on a little bit more to this rally here should we see some more commercial strength here as we move through the week.
13: I know as well. I've had a few folks make the comment to me in recent weeks saying maybe the Packers have gained some leverage back over this complex. I'm curious your take on that. Do you think the Packers have gained a fair amount of leverage back, or is it still kind of a toss-up, so to speak?
14: I'd say it's a toss-up. I don't think the Packers really have too much leverage here. They still need the cattle. They're still moving the box beef out the backside. I know there's a talk that box beef wasn't as popular, and you know we're losing demand and things like that. We still got some demand. What's going to be interesting to see here, as I've talked with a friend in the industry, Darren Newsom tracks these a lot as far as these government reports, which actually mean nothing, but I'm really wanting to see what this cold storage report looks like here here later in August and see what the month of July actually did. Did we build stocks or did we draw down stocks? Now, we have seen some decent export numbers here, I think, and that's because of the poor price that we had here, the lower price we had here on box beef. So I think that that's definitely helping us here. It's not hurting us any to see that kind of action there.
13: I wonder as we move forward as well, you know, thinking about, you mentioned some of that death loss, unfortunate in parts of the plains, but, you know, what's this going to look like, you know, this talk of rebuilding this herd, and is it going to

0: start? When's it going to start? Will it even happen at this point? I think that's a fair question that the industry is still trying to answer here, Kyle.
1: It is a fair question. I wish I had a definitive answer for you, and I can't give you a yes or no or a definitive date when that's going to happen. And part of that is number one, what these cabs are still bringing in sale barn. Number two, what cost of living adjustments have done for everybody in the industry, not just everybody that's buying meat, but us out here in the rural aspect of things as well, too. Things have gotten higher, so you know you still need the cash flow, number two. Number three, interest rates. Interest rates are something here that people need to take into consideration when they're looking at that, what's the opportunity cost of money. So I think that there's a lot of things that are going to go into it. Also, you know, there's a lot of us out here in this western Corn Belt and far western Corn Belt in the Plain States. But we need some moisture out here. We got some moisture early on. We've been getting a little intermittent rains, but we're going to need some good soaking moisture here in order to kind of help these drought conditions out here and kind of put people's minds at ease here as far as feed. Now, we did have feed. We've still got some feed here, at least in this part of the world here in central Nebraska. But I do know there's areas out there that had feed, but they're kind of struggling. They're running low on some feed supplies right now. So that is something here that is going to weigh on a lot of people's minds here. Can we make it through the winter on what we have for feed supply and what's left out there?
0: We got about a minute left, and any thoughts on the grain side of the equation? You mentioned it. We need some moisture in some areas, and there's some folks that are talking about yield potential and more. What are your thoughts on that grain complex right now, Kyle?
1: Well, the grain complex, I'm looking at like this Dease corn spread here. That just keeps eroding away, and that Dease March, I'm afraid, could follow what some in the industry call the down escalator syndrome, where it could mimic the same thing. So up front here, it's going to be tough. I know everyone's talking about, you know, cut yields and these crop tours that are starting going to see some bad things, and they may see some bad things, but there's a lot of good crop out there, too. I've done some traveling here this summer, as you well know, and mentioned there before we started the segment, there's a lot of good-looking crop out there. And it's going to be tough here. We may not know the ramifications of this dry weather until we get into that March, April, May timeframe of next year and find out, maybe the crop wasn't so good, and that's where the issue is. Case in point, look at that March, May, and May, July corn spread out there.
0: Kyle Bumstead with Allendale, based in central Nebraska. Kyle, always great to talk with you, my friend. Thanks for joining us on the show. We'll talk to you again in a couple of weeks, sir. Appreciate it.
1: Sounds good. Thank you, sir.
0: Kyle Bumstead with us from Allendale here on AOA, presented by Nutrien Ag Solutions. 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Coming up next, we'll talk with Cody Jorgensen from Jorgensen Land and Cattle in South Dakota right here on AOA.
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3: Well, one South Dakota operation is set to be featured on national television this weekend and next weekend, and folks are going to get an inside look into the cattle business just a little bit. Jorgensen Land and Cattle is going to be featured on an episode of the television series World's Greatest, airing on Bloomberg Television. We want to talk about the experience of letting the TV cameras into the operation and more. Joining us now for a conversation here on the show, he is partner and chief livestock officer of Jorgensen Land and Cattle. Cody Jorgensen is with us here today. Cody, welcome into AOA. It's really good to have you on the show with us. Hope all is well.
4: Thank you, Jesse. Appreciate you having us. Yeah, everything's good here in South Dakota for now.
3: I would love maybe just to start before we dive into the experience of the TV show filming and things of that nature. Give folks a little bit of background on the operation, Jorgensen Land and Cattle, to start.
4: Sure. Jorgensen Land and Cattle is, I would say, a diversified, family-owned, generational farm and ranch. The current owners of Jorgensen Land and Cattle would be my dad, Greg, myself, my uncle Brian, and then his son, Nicholas Jorgensen, which would be my cousin. And so the four of us own Jorgensen Land and Cattle. Nicholas and myself would be the fourth generation that would be on the place. And actually my son Philip is managing our feed yard. And so the fifth is intact and ready to go.
3: Well, thinking about, you know, looking at a long multi-generational operation, of course, and having this featured on television coming up here with Bloomberg Television, what can folks expect? You know, obviously you guys had to go through, I'm sure, a filming process, and maybe you can walk us through what it was like to have those TV cameras on the operation capturing your story, Cody.
4: Yeah, it was unique, I guess I will say. You know, it's not new to us to have a film crew here at Jorgensen Land and Cattle, but this was unique in that, you know, this wasn't really an ag related segment. It was, you know, it was a national TV and they were here to learn more. You know, a lot of them didn't know a ton about production agriculture and it was just a great opportunity to tell our family story. To tell, you know, the world, you know, what it is we actually do. And maybe even a little advocacy work about, you know, a little slice of, you know, where their food comes from. And, you know, we love to do that. We, you know, in our hunting operation, we host about 500 people from all over the nation that come pheasant hunting on us. And we do the same thing. We like to take those guys and gals and show them on, give them a tour of what it is we really do other than harvest, you know, pheasants. And they just love it. It gives them just a taste of, like I said earlier, just a little bit about where their food comes from and what it is we really do and the technology that, methods that are used to make our food today. And so it's a good time for advocacy work for our family and we really enjoy it.
3: And that's a great point you raise that I'd love to talk about a little bit more, because we try to do that here on this program as much as possible, educating folks and making sure they understand where their food comes from and how things are done on the farm and ranch and how animals are raised and how our crops are grown, et cetera, et cetera. But, you know, I will say it, there is still a large sector of the public who doesn't understand. They assume that their food comes from the grocery store, Cody. And so, I mean, talk about why it's important for, you know, folks in agriculture and production ag to have, you know, find ways to reach that audience, you know, beyond our realm of

0: ag media and things like that to try and educate them on where their food comes from, because I think there's maybe, I know there's a bit of a disconnect.
1: Yeah, there definitely is. And the demographic of people that I was just referring to, I would say they're 3 to 4 generations removed from production agriculture, which means their grandfather or their great grandfather probably had something to do with a farmer ranch. And so they, you know, if they're 3 generations away, they probably remember their grandfather telling something there, what, you know, something that was farm related or ag related. And so they do connect, but there's a story out there. There's a story on every place that does production agricultural work in the nation. And it's just a matter of telling that story and telling it in the right fashion. And people, like I said earlier, people desire or have a flavor to know more about where their food come from, especially since COVID is hit. And we're seeing that every day with our hunters. You know, I like to talk about our family. I like to talk about the acre of property that our family either owns or manages, right? When our family looks at an acre of property, we look at it from 3 fronts. Number 1 being soil health. We want to make sure that we're trying to get our soils back to their most native states. We're constantly working on trying to get organic matter up to their native status of, you know, percent of organic matter in that soil. That's one thing. The second thing on that same acre, what we like to try to do is graze that acre, whether it's cropland or crop residue or the native prairie systems. We want to be able to put a hoof on it. That history would tell us that when the buffalo roamed the plains, it was actually good for the prairie. It was a good thing that people, you know, that it was good for the soil. It was good for everything, good for the animal. The third thing that our family looks at is some sort of ag retainment. And in our case, we're blessed to have the Chinese ringneck pheasant in our area. And so we offer pheasant hunts. And so when you look at those 3 things, there's a lot of families, a lot of operations that certainly can do 1, perhaps 2 of those 3 things that I talk about. But our family is unique that we can do all 3, and we feel we do all 3, you know, with world class in mind. That's what our goal is as a family. And knowing that we can do those 3 things on that acre of property, we know then probably will be viable for generations in the future. And that is our long-term goal.
0: We're talking with Cody Jorgensen from Jorgensen Land and Cattle, and they are going to be featured on World's Greatest, the television series on Bloomberg Television. Coming up, it'll be Saturday, August 15th and Saturday, August 22nd, 3 p.m. Central Time on Bloomberg Television. I know a lot of folks can get that with their cable provider. I'm curious as well, since we have you here, Cody, there's been so much talk about where things are in the cattle business right now, for instance, and, you know, worries about screwworm in the south and the southern border and the economics, you know, what's happening with the cash trade, futures, et cetera, et cetera. What's your view on just the overall current state of the U.S. cattle industry right now?
1: Yeah, it's really, really interesting. I will start out by saying historic highs. This is unbelievable. This is unprecedented, right? We've had historic highs. Why can't we get people to smile? Why can't we get people to truly just take this opportunity and enjoy the time that we have in this market today? It seems like they're just worried about what's gonna happen, right? And I look at it like, golly, yeah, it is gonna be hard to, I mean, at some point there is gonna be that cliff. We all know it's happened before. What goes up does come down. But golly, gee, you guys, I mean, smile a little bit. This is a great time for the beef industry and for especially cow-calf producers.
0: And it's something, too, where I know that, you know, a lot of folks are, to your point, you know, they're worried about what's going to happen. And it's something that we know it's going to happen. And it's, you know, you can do everything you can to prepare for when the markets, you know, make their move. But no one's ever going to be able to fully prepare for it. So it's kind of one of those things where, hey, take advantage of it now while you can. Right, Cody?
1: Yeah, that's what I would say. Sell your calves, sell the 2027 calves, sell what you can. And, you don't ever lose money when you sell in a market like this.
0: Yeah, I appreciate

0: appreciate that perspective. I know folks can go to JorgensenFarms.com if they want more information on what you guys do. Any final thoughts you would share with folks, whether it be just about the industry as a whole or a final plug for the TV show that folks are going to be able to see you guys on?
1: Yeah, the TV show is going to be great. I will just say, you know, producers, I, you know, want you to think about, you know, advocacy work and just don't be afraid to tell your story. Tell your story. And it's beautiful. People love, they have a flavor for wanting to listen about production agriculture and all the things that we're doing because it is positive. I just think that we can't get the story out there enough to people.
0: I absolutely 1,000% agree with you on that. I hope folks continue to be advocates for agriculture as a whole. Well, again, Jorgensen Land and Cattle going to be featured on World's Greatest, airing on Bloomberg Television this weekend and next weekend. Cody Jorgensen, thanks so much for joining us and telling us a little bit more here on the show. We appreciate the time.
1: Thanks, Jesse. Thanks for having us.
0: 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Up next, we'll talk with Ashley Johnson from the National Pork Producers Council right here on AOA.
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5: 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I'm John Perkins with a Brownfield Market Update. 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Soybeans and corn are down, continuing to get ready for tomorrow's supply and demand update. September beans are a dime lower at 11.51 and 3 quarters. November's down 10.5 at 11.69. September corn's down 2 at 436 and a quarter. December's 1 and 3 quarters lower at 460. Live and feeder cattle are higher with feeders in the lead on this lower moving corn. October live is up 30 at 227.22. December's now 60 higher at 226.55. September feeders are 205 higher at 346.62. And hogs are lower, taking profits. October's down 57 at 83.12. December leans 95 lower at 74.17. John Perkins, Brownfield.
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9: 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Well, joining us right now for a conversation, she is Director of Food Policy with the National Pork Producers Council. Dr. Ashley Johnson is with us here on the show. Ashley, it's great to have you back on AOA. Hope all is well.
10: Yeah, great to be back. Thanks for having me.
9: I know you've had a busy week already. You, as I understand it, attended the HHS, the Health and Human Services Food Policy Celebration Monday in D.C. It sounds like there was maybe even a little bit of news that came out of that that celebration on Monday. What can you tell us about it?
10: Yeah, started the week off with a bang, with a lot of things being discussed at the Food Policy Celebration. Secretary Kennedy really hit home a lot of the themes that we have been seeing from this MAHA movement, especially when it comes to transparency in food. And the big thing that, of course, was released actually was published in the Federal Register as of this morning was the GRAS proposed rule, which is the generally recognized as safe. And these are ingredients that are separate from food additives. That not only affect what goes into our food, but actually one of the key areas that we've been paying attention to is that this also covers animal feed. And the intention of GRAS, as it was originally written, was to have this regulatory pathway for ingredients that are, you know, recognized as safe, such as salt, things that have been used for, you know, obviously many, many years that are recognized by scientific bodies as safe. And this is the primary pathway that we get our ingredients for animal feed to be, recognized. And so this is something that will affect everybody in the agricultural community because it will be some big changes. Looking through the proposed rule, just some things to highlight, which we anticipated already that what is called self-determination would go away. And what that means is that you pretty much say, you know what, this is an ingredient that's recognized by scientific bodies as safe. So, we can go ahead and put it in. That will go away. What we will see instead, if you have a novel ingredient, you will have to go through a more stringent pathway that looks very similar to a food additive pathway. And that means actually getting it through the FDA and going through all of the scientific rigor for FDA to approve that ingredient. So if you're wanting to get a novel ingredient into animal feed, that's going to be much more difficult. The one good thing with this proposed rule is it does protect those ingredients that have received what's called a no questions letter. So in other words, FDA sees that you have this ingredient. They say, yep, looks good to us. It's called a no questions letter. Those will not be affected. Also, ingredients under AFCO will be exempt. And that's another good kind of pathway to try and protect a lot of animal feed ingredients. But, you know, this is something that I think everybody should pay attention to. It's a proposed rule, so not final yet. We have 120 days for a comment period, so a long time for everybody to put those comments in. So definitely if it affects, you know, your business, affects how things are, you know, approved, I would strongly encourage to make sure you put those comments in. But one that we've been patiently awaiting for, because we knew it was coming, is that GRAS rule. Other big thing, of course, talked about is ultra-processed foods. I've talked to you about that before, Jesse, and ultra-processed foods is still

0: a very hot topic. We actually saw a white paper that was put in through the OMB for review. What that means is it doesn't necessarily have regulatory teeth. However, FDA has a UPF definition. And once that gets published, that is a regulatory authority saying, hey, this is what we think a ultra-processed food is. And from our standpoint with pork is that we certainly do not want nutrient-dense protein to be wrapped up in this conversation of ultra-processed foods that could be incredibly damaging to the nutrition that we provide for our Americans.
1: I want to follow up on the ultra-processed here in a second, but thinking about this grass update and where, you know, the broader MAHA strategy has been and the movement that we've seen. And so taking now the grass update into account, how does that kind of fit into this overall mode of operation, so to speak, here when it comes to the Trump administration and the Make America Healthy Again movement?
0: Yeah, this goes back to the Make America Healthy Again movement, where the big theme is transparency. And that was said multiple times yesterday at the food policy celebration of, you know, every parent should know what their kid is eating. They should know what's going into their food. And so that is what this is a big, you know, big proposed rule of trying to have that transparency. Of course, the issue is, you know, people that go through this regulatory process and already know how this is done, there is that transparency. It's just difficult for the public to kind of wrap their heads around what does that mean, because it is a very complex kind of pathway for regulation. But that has really been the key theme is transparency. And so we're going to continue to see that. We're seeing that with grass rule, with the ultra processed foods definition. It is all about making sure people understand what's in their food, where it comes from, and to kind of and their theory with the MAHA movement is to protect, you know, essentially public health from our food.
1: Dr. Ashley Johnson with the National Pork Producers Council is with us here today. And okay, going to the ultra-processed food side, you mentioned that white paper. You talked about some of MPPC's initial thoughts and takeaways here, but maybe a little more. Why is it important that discussions surrounding ultra-processed foods and those classifications, why is it important that those are grounded in science? Maybe you could talk about that a little bit.
0: Yeah, absolutely important, because there is a misconception about anything that is hard to pronounce makes it something dangerous in our food. And if you actually really take a look, a lot of things, especially used in meat products such as pork, are preservatives, are things that are going to make sure that our food actually is safe. So make sure that you don't have a bacteria growing in your food. Make sure it has shelf stability. And so it's really, really critical that that these definitions are grounded in science, because we need to make sure to protect our food and food supply. If we start taking away those ingredients that are so critical to protect that food, that makes it actually less food safe. And it, you know, will also cause, you know, higher food prices, because, you know, food's spoiling much quicker. We can't move food around the country as fast. And so I think that is where we really have to focus on making sure that things are actually grounded in science, so that we do not unintentionally, you know, take products that are very nutritionally great for you, such as pork, and put it on the same level as something like a junk food that I think everybody here kind of has the same concept. You know, a bag of chips is not equal to, you know, a pork sausage and the nutritional, you know, benefits that comes from that food. And so I think that's where we really have to make sure that this conversation is rooted in science to protect the food that is actually really nutritionally great for us.
1: And I think as well, you made mention of this, you know, as parents watching what their children eat more. And I know there's some questions out there, especially in the pork industry, that are being asked when it comes to the Childhood Diabetes Reduction Act, as that's being considered. Talk about that a little bit, and what are some of those questions that are being asked by the pork industry?
0: Yeah, this was brought up in Congress, that also included a ultra-processed food definition.

0: that really goes after things such as saturated fat. And we have to be very careful because there's foods that have naturally occurring saturated fat, such as meat and dairy, that are healthy for us. And so that, once again, the way that it's written, if it starts to then go after those type of things, it could wrap up things that are actually really healthy for our children. And then it's tied to a bill that's labeled Childhood Diabetes Reduction Act. As you can imagine, the ability for somebody to say, well, here we have this list of food that is seen to cause diabetes, which could be, meat products, dairy products that get wrapped up into that conversation. And then somebody could actually sue you just because of that product, because their child has diabetes. That's a very dangerous way to play in this. And so we obviously are paying very close attention to that. How things are worded, how things are defined is incredibly important as we move forward. And to also continue to work on getting the nutrition right in our schools and to protect our kids. Everybody agrees on that, right? And we certainly do here because we know the nutritional value of what we provide. And so just I think it's a lot of education when it comes to that because it's very nuanced. But it's something that's so critically important for everybody.
1: Final thoughts here as we wrap up. As government agencies and Congress continue to shape food policy, what should folks be paying the most attention to here? Ashley, got about a minute left.
0: Last thoughts. I think it's great that everybody actually is paying attention to their food. I think it's exciting. Food policy to me is fun. But make sure that we're not just listening to the influencers. Make sure that we are really understanding what these things would do to our food system, what they would do for our kids, for our elderly, the ones that are especially vulnerable. And so I just encourage everybody to pay attention to what is happening because it makes those differences.
1: Dr. Ashley Johnson with the National Pork Producers Council. Great to have you join us again for an update here on Agriculture of America. Ashley, have a great week, and we'll look forward to talking to you again real soon.
0: Thank you.
1: 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Take a look at news headlines. Back with more on AOA right after this.
2: Iowa farmer Brandon Gingrich.
3: 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Ashley Henson's working to eliminate the death tax, to save Iowa farms, and to make sure that this way of life is protected for the next generation.
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4: 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Money and time are short. That's why I'm so grateful that Ashley Henson stepped up for us. She's fighting to improve access.

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8: 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Well, the USDA updates its crop production estimates this week, and analysts will be watching to see whether favorable growing conditions push yield forecasts even higher. University of Minnesota Extension economist Ed Essett says while conditions remain mixed across different parts of the Corn Belt, expectations still call for another large U.S. corn and soybean crop. Usset says that despite regional differences, current private estimates remain largely in line with USDA's projections for corn.
9: Now, if you look nationwide, it is more of a mixed bag. It's always more of a mixed bag nationwide. I think speaking to something closer to a trend line yield. USDA's got, 183 for corn. And I hear this morning that StoneX came out at 184, and I'm not going to disagree with that zone.
8: The soybean story is similar. While some areas continue to struggle, Usset says Minnesota is having one of its best growing seasons in years.
9: Similar story there. In fact, for Minnesota itself, our soybean conditions are running better than our best years, the average of our best years. And nationwide, again, more of a mixed bag. You know, Minnesota is sort of standing out this year, and it's not going to be that good nationwide. And yet, you know, we have some really good areas going. Here are a couple of week and a half.

0: ago, I had a chance to drive through southeastern Minnesota. Frankly, it was mind-blowing how good these soybeans looked that early in late July. So a mixed bag again, but I'm not going to disagree with USDA's viewpoint on an average yield.
1: Even with strong crop conditions, Usset says soybean prices from here will depend less on what's happened so far and more on what August weather brings.
0: I think that's a good guess. Now, we're watching weather. August makes the soybean crop. Then I'll take you back 2 decades. A year I went out to Farm Fest, and I only mention it because it's in Minnesota. It's in the first week of August, and I spoke at Farm Fest in 2003. And as I left the event, I distinctly remember that it was sort of drizzly rain, and I was ruining a nice new pair of shoes. What was interesting about that, it was the last time it rained for 5 weeks. And of course, if you look at the 2003 corn crop and soybean crop, the corn crop was fine. It was sort of a trend line yield, sort of a normal corn crop in Minnesota and nationwide. The soybean crop was not. It will be driven by weather. If we can assume a normal August, I think the highs are in.
1: If weather cooperates and prices continue to ease into harvest, Usset says the focus shifts from production to marketing. He says producers should be prepared for harvest pressure, but also keep an eye on opportunities that may develop later.
0: I do see possibilities after harvest. I see big carries in the market, possibilities for people. Anyone who had the nerve to get some new crop sales done in the May bulge, in the echo that came in the last month in July, if they got some sales off with a hedge to arrive or a future sale, there's a great opportunity to roll that hedge forward, particularly in corn, from the D's to the March, the May, or the July of 2027 contract and add more to the bottom line. That doesn't help you much at harvest. If you've got to run it across the scale, we're probably going to be disappointed at harvest. I don't think we're going to see the lows we saw in the last 2 years that got very extremely low.
1: Now, Usset says, he doesn't expect corn prices to fall below $4 a bushel like they did the past two harvest seasons. He believes seasonal harvest pressure could still trim another 20 to 30 cents from the market before post-harvest opportunities begin to emerge. While the partisan divide over the Senate Farm Bill proved too much to overcome even for Democratic amendments with bipartisan support, Vermont Democrat Peter Welch wanted to rein in farm payments to non-farmers.
2: When I learned that 92,000 people in urban areas received about $2.6 billion, that's of concern to me.
1: Prompting the dairy state lawmaker to offer an amendment.
2: What my amendment would do is mandate an audit on any farming operation if there's more than one farm manager or more than three people are eligible to receive subsidy payments.
1: But it was too much even for longtime backer of actively engaged measures, Republican Chuck Grassley of Iowa.
3: If you can get more cooperation for us to get a bill out in a bipartisan way, I'm surely going to help you. But I can't help you move a bill where we don't get any help from the other side of the aisle.
1: Senate Ag Chairman John Bozeman then put a nail in the coffin on the Welch Amendment.
4: So you're asking us to do this with this particular sector, but dairy itself has no actively engaged requirements.
1: And Grassley lamented the stalemate.
3: There's three or four pieces of legislation here where we really would have improved this bill for the family farmers if we had a bipartisan approach.
1: But there was none, and the farm bill failing to advance out of last week's markup meeting. Ag Chairman John Bozeman said the committee in recess, and he'd try again in September. Well, Canada and the United States are stepping up trade talks ahead of a new round of U.S. tariffs scheduled to take effect August 19th. The new tariffs would impose a 50% duty on a range of Canadian goods, adding pressure as the two countries negotiate their future trading relationship. Canada and Mexico have called for the USMCA to be extended for another 16 years. The Trump administration instead chose to move the agreement to rolling annual reviews. Canadian dairy farmers are also urging Prime Minister Mark Carney not to make additional concessions on the country's supply management system. The U.S. has repeatedly criticized Canadian dairy market access. Dairy Farmers of Canada says Canada has already made several concessions during previous negotiations, only to face additional demands. Canadian officials

0: say they remain committed to protecting supply management as trade talks continue ahead of the tariff deadline. And with that, we are out of time here on AOA, presented by Nutrien Ag Solutions. 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Coming up tomorrow on the show, we're going to talk with the new ag policy editor at DTN, Jake Zajowski. We'll look at markets with Arlen Suderman at Stone X, and we'll get an agronomic update from Dr. Alan Blaylock with Nutrien. All that more coming up tomorrow right here on AOA. For now, thanks for joining us for Agriculture of America. I'm Jesse Allen. Have a great one. We'll talk to you tomorrow.
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7: From ABC News, I'm Michelle Franzen. A scramble to find survivors in Western Colombia following yesterday's 7.4 magnitude earthquake. More than 200 people are dead. Officials say that number will go up. ABC's Faith Abube is in Medellin.
8: In Cali, at least 20 buildings collapsed, falling to the ground. Rescuers using their bare hands and buckets to scoop debris as they search for any signs of life. Travelers at the airport taking cover under a counter, desperately waiting for the shaking to stop, parts of the ceiling falling just feet away. Nearby, people stranded in a cable car in the air, wires shaking.
7: The White House not confirming or denying reports by the Washington Post about an elaborate plan to protect President Trump from an Iranian threat following last month's NATO summit in Turkey. The Post reporting the president was secretly taken off Air Force One, hiding in a catering truck, and then boarded a military jet. ABC's Martha Raddatz has the details.
9: All three planes, the Qatari gifted jet, the Legacy Air Force One carrying staff and press, and the military craft reportedly carrying the president, landed in Britain. It's there that the president is reportedly secreted back on to the Legacy aircraft, where he was seen by cameras again deplaning and boarding the Qatari gifted jet.
7: Credit card debt in the U.S. soaring to a new high.
10: The Federal Reserve Bank of New York says collectively Americans put $21 billion more on their credit cards in the second quarter of this year, totaling a whopping $1.26 trillion, just shy of an all-time credit card debt level set in the fourth quarter of last year. Rising prices for gas and groceries clearly pinching our pockets. The percentage of credit card balances that were more than 90 days delinquent jumped from just over 7% in 2022 to almost 13% this year.
7: ABC.
10: Jim Preston, ABC News.
7: I'm Michelle Franzen, ABC News.
11: Onyx, I keep having stomach issues.

0: Welcome back to the Ramsey Show in the Fair Winds Credit Union Studio. Jade Washaw is my co-host today. Greg is in Seattle. Hi, Greg. How are you?
1: I'm doing good. Actually, better than I should be.
0: Amen. How can we help?
1: Well, I'm 70 years old, retired. I have an $81,000 mortgage. Is there any reason I should not pay that off?
0: Nope. You should pay it off. And well, I guess there is. If you only have $81,000, how much do you have in your nest egg?
1: About $150,000.
0: Ooh.
2: That's
0: your total nest egg to live on.
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1: My question is, how long would you last alone in the wild? 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

0: and sun this afternoon with a high of 83. Northeast winds 5 to 10 miles per hour. Slight chance for storms. Tonight, lulls of aloft around 66. Partly cloudy skies. Highs around 86. Overcast tomorrow. Slight chance of thunderstorms. Daytime highs approaching 82. Slight chance for storms Thursday and Friday. That's the weatherology forecast for AM 1300 KGLO. Currently, it's 82 degrees.
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9: All right, let's do it. 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
10: I just realized all three of us have ball caps on today.
9: Mm-hmm. We're cool.
10: I know, we're like the ball cap trio.
9: Or we're all bald. One of the two. What does it matter? What does it matter?
10: Yeah, it doesn't matter.
9: So you watched the Today Show. I watched Good Morning America. I haven't even asked you this question yet, Scott. Did they talk anything about the Fauci text?
10: I'm glad you mentioned that because I paid attention today. I saw nothing.
9: Nothing on Good Morning America. And they did the whole story about the new guidelines for kids and the vaccines.
10: Yeah.
9: And how parents are confused. It's terrible.
10: Oh, yeah.
9: But nothing on the Fauci text, which is kind of wild.
10: We said this yesterday. Are they going to do it? And they didn't, which doesn't surprise me, but kind of surprises me. Does that make sense?
11: A pretty big deal. When
10: I know.
11: Guy,
10: that's what I thought, too, David.
11: You know, when this
9: it doesn't
11: guy...
9: surprise you. Yesterday, you said they have to.
10: Yeah. I didn't say that, right? Did I say that? Or did David say that?
9: I thought you said that.
10: I think David said that. Maybe I said
11: I didn't
10: that.
11: Say that. No.
10: No, I said it. Okay, right. I said it. I said it. My lips were moving.
11: Yeah. I've got insanity in my headphones right now.
10: Right, I know.
11: No, but yeah, you got this guy who is like the face of the pandemic response and then the vaccine rollout and all of that. And in private, he's saying, yeah, there is actually a risk of miscarriage in the first trimester, especially after the second COVID vaccine shot.
9: It was interesting because Kayleigh McEnany was on Fox last night. And, you know, she was the press secretary at the time. Also pregnant.
11: Mm-hmm.
9: And talked about, you know, what was the breaking news story yesterday.
12: Well, I was serving in the White House when Dr. Anthony Fauci was dictating what to do and what not to do during a once-in-a-generation pandemic.
9: Mm-hmm.
12: I was in the Situation Room, I was in the Oval Office, and I was in the halls of the West Wing. After the Senate released more than 1,000 pages of Fauci's diaries, today we get a first glimpse into his private text messages. From a trove of 34,000 texts and 522 voicemails.
9: 522 voicemails.
10: Yeah.
9: Can't wait to see what's in there. Anyway, go ahead.
12: Senator Ron Johnson has released just one text exchange, and boy, is it explosive. Quote, I asked around a bit more, and another issue came up that you need to be aware of, Fauci wrote. Since many people have significant cytokine storms and fever after the second dose, this theoretically could be associated with miscarriage in the first trimester.
9: Okay. Yeah, that's pretty explosive. Mm-hmm. And not only, I don't want to seem like I'm not concerned about the pregnant women and the miscarriage, because, of course, that is of most importance. But I don't think any of us heard anything about the spikes and the fever either.
11: Mm-hmm. No, we did at the time that there was a side effect that you could feel a little sick, a little under the weather.
9: But just, it was very minor.
11: Yeah.
10: But like other vaccines you get.
9: Like very, very minor.
10: Right.
9: It was downplayed quite a bit.
11: Yeah.
10: Yes.
9: Now, if you go back to Fauci, now those texts were January 2021. And you listen to him February 2021 and him saying this.
13: The FDA, as part of the typical follow-up you have following the initial issuing of an EUA, have found thus far, and we got to be careful, but thus far, no red flags about that, about pregnant women. Yeah.
9: thus far, no red flags.
11: Yeah.
9: That's unbelievable.
10: Yep.
9: And how can you call yourself a news organization if you don't cover that story? It's
10: disgusting.
9: They didn't. Seriously, that's one of the reasons we have such divide in this country.
10: Mm-hmm.
9: Because of news media. Because if everyone at least had the facts, it would be very helpful. Because there are plenty of loony liberals that would be absolutely infuriated
10: mm-hmm.
9: that Fauci knew this and didn't tell anybody. But the chances are they'll never know it. Do you have that?
10: Yeah. Well, yeah, but we do know that RFK is dangerous.
9: Well, yes.
10: Yeah, we learned that today.
9: Uh-huh. Of course, again and again and again. So Kaylee had on former CDC Director Robert Redfield and asked about these risks and what he knew at the time, all of that.
3: Yeah, it's very unfortunate that there wasn't greater transparency. I was never an advocate of vaccinating pregnant women because, as you know, the vaccine for COVID did not prevent infection. And, you know, younger people were really not at risk for bad outcomes. So when you talk about arguing risk versus benefit, clearly, if there was concern, which I think there really was legitimate concern, when you get a booster or second or third injection from the COVID vaccine, you could precipitate what we call a cytokine storm. That is to overactivate your immune system, and that could have had negative consequences. It should have been shared in a transparent way where people could argue about the risk-benefit ratio and make their own decision.
9: Yeah. Well, I'll have more clips from him later on because he talks about how Fauci... and they all tried to protect the whole wet market theory mm-hmm. when they knew that there was no way it could have come from a wet market. It came from the lab. They were trying to protect themselves.
10: Yeah.
9: And they thought they knew better than everybody else instead of just giving people the information about the vaccines. And now you have, you know, a lot of people in the country that are vaccine hesitant. And Redfield doesn't like that.
10: Mm-hmm.
9: He is a big proponent for vaccines, but he wants to arm people with the information and let them make their own decision.
10: Well, which was part of the deal. I mean, they said, hey, listen, the harm that's been done to the health community in this country is irreparable.
9: Oh, it's been years?
10: Years, mm-hmm. decades.
9: Oh, yeah.
10: I mean, it's really something. And to just disregard that.
9: Well, I watched them do it this morning with the whole guidelines for kids.
10: I know.
9: Anyway, we'll get to more of that a little bit later. Big election day today, David.
11: Oh, yeah, it is. You've got Francesca Hong, the socialist who's running as a Democrat in Wisconsin. It looks like she's probably going to win the primary.
9: Yes.
11: She is a nut. She tweeted a whole lot of things about, defunding the police and all this. And the DSA, Democratic Socialists of America, they're having a moment right now because a lot of their candidates that align with them are winning primaries. So this was Dr. Frances Gill. I don't know what she has a PhD in. I don't believe that she is a medical doctor. She was on NBC4 Los Angeles to talk about the national platform. And this just goes off the rails in a hurry because the anchor, who's a very skeptical older guy, is like, hey, what about this defunding the police and getting rid of prisons? Do you really believe that?
9: Okay, roll it.
5: Well, what I would say is that we're dramatically overspending on police right now.
6: I understand. Yeah. The goal is to defund the police department so we don't need them in the future.
5: I think it's what we really want to see is a horizon where folks are not reliant on armed enforcement to meet our public safety needs.
6: Right. But it says defund police on the website. That's your goal. And also to get rid of prisons and jails, correct?
5: Yes.
6: So if my daughter is assaulted and raped, is there any agency that would seek to find her assailant and bring him to justice?
5: Of course, yeah, of course.
6: What would
5: absolutely.
6: It be if not police, and where would he be if not a jail?
5: So I guess I really want to avoid getting kind of caught into these hypotheticals and talk more about the reality that we're actually facing right now, which is that we're spending in...
9: Hypothetical? You think it's no one ever gets raped?
10: You just said it. I mean, it's not hypothetical.
9: It happens every day.
10: You said you want to get rid of prisons. You said you want to get rid of cops.
9: So how does that work?
10: Yeah.
9: My goodness.
5: Which is that we're spending absolutely outrageous amounts of money on police and policing, and we're not spending money on things that actually make people safe and feel safe, which is things like actually well-lit streets, the streetlights in Los

0: which everybody agrees is a huge problem. Things like mental health care and substance use, use treatment. So things that drive people to commit crimes and to that make our society less safe. We're not doing anything about the root causes.
1: Oh, root causes.
2: Yes.
3: So is she? She's actually making the case that some rapists have no choice but to rape because there aren't enough streetlights where
4: that's
3: they
4: live. That's right. Oh, yeah, if they just had that.
3: Mm-hmm. It's like,
5: stop crime in its tracks if there were streetlights.
3: Like the rapist guy, he's like, oh, man, I'm going to totally go out and do some raping. Oh, what's that, a streetlight? Never mind. I don't feel the need to go out and do that now.
4: Well, and spending money on substance abuse issues. You know, that would include alcohol, right?
5: Well, yeah.
4: Well, when you were a drunk, Scott, if someone just would have helped, you wouldn't have been raping all them people.
5: For the record, I raped no one.
4: I know, I'm joking.
5: Okay.
4: But it's just ridiculous.
5: People hear what they want to hear. I just want to clear that up right now.
4: That is one of the stupidest things I've ever heard.
5: It is dumb. It's so dumb.
4: Wow.
5: Well, that's their answer to everything. Throw money at it.
4: Oh, yeah.
5: You know, so.
4: I thought it was funny because, Trump was asked a question about the midterms and the Democratic Socialists, and he was talking about some of these candidates yesterday. This was part.
6: These are people that have been not successful. They're people that have been, in many cases, failures. They come from other failed countries, and they come here and they tell us how to run our country. They come from places like, I won't mention because I don't want to get myself into a controversy, but they come from countries that are not great. You come from, let's say, as an example, Somalia. They come in and then they
4: I don't want to say, because I don't want to create controversy, but, you know, places like, you know.
6: Somalia.
5: Yeah.
6: They come in and then they tell us how our Constitution, how our Declaration of Independence, how it works. It doesn't work that way, and they're not smart. They have no aptitude. They have nothing going, and they're telling us how to run our country. And I just don't think it's going to happen. I think that they start off, now I may be wrong, but, you know, they start off with a big disadvantage. People don't want to have radical lunatics involved in running our country. And that's what we have. We have people that are saying things that are so crazy. Now they're denying it. Or they say, well, I've changed my mind. They want to defund our police. They want to terminate our military. No military. We don't want any military in our country. We don't want our police to be paid anymore. They want our police down to, almost nothing.
4: No, because we're going to have streetlights, and that's going to stop the raping.
3: Well, of course.
4: Jeez.
5: Journey was ahead of their time with streetlights and people. Steve Perry knew.
4: Well, yeah. Song about San Francisco, when the right. lights go down in the city, yeah. the raping happens.
5: Yeah. I think that was the lyric that was left out.
4: Oh, was it?
5: Yeah.
4: Got it.
3: I thought that was a little bit, that wouldn't be radio friendly, you know?
4: Yeah, probably so. Another thing from the left, and this is, it's getting funnier by the day with the WNBA, the dudes in women's sports.
3: Yeah.
4: And Enes Kanter Freedom.
3: Mm-hmm.
4: Says he's going to be ready for the draft, and he posted a workout video.
3: Yeah, this is a former NBA player. He posted a video of him working out. He's got no shirt on. You know, he's ripped. He's a professional athlete.
4: Mm-hmm.
3: Getting ready to go to the WNBA, and the caption was, "Let the transition to the WNBA begin. Rules are rules. #let freedom play." And this was the soundtrack to the video.
4: Okay, roll it.

0: I think he is a stunning and brave woman.
1: Yes, he is. Oh, yes, she is. I got to make sure I get the gender.
2: You want to be respectful, right?
1: Yeah.
2: Oh, yeah. Okay. Yeah, the whole vaccine issue, a big topic today. We'll get to that. And the five stories we're watching straight ahead.

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0: The Markley Van Camp and Robbins Show. Jamie Markley, David Van Camp, Scott Robbins, and now the five stories we're watching today.
1: One, two, three, four, five. Number five, the Seattle City Council's finance.

0: Finance Committee has approved $300,000 in a one-time taxpayer funding grant for different community organizations to support people described as trans refugees. Nothing else really
1: trans
0: going
1: refugees.
0: On.
1: Trans refugees.
0: These are people who are...
1: Oh, let the state that they're frowned upon and
0: yes,
1: into a state where they're not?
0: Okay. They flocked to Seattle because Seattle's going to help them out with, you know, housing and food and that kind of stuff. I mean, I think it's more like they're attracted to the free stuff than anything else. But all right,
1: bath
0: whatever.
1: Bombs, wake makeup.
0: Yeah. Number four, Tyler Boebert, Representative Lauren Boebert's oldest son, has been arrested on charges of sexual exploitation of a child. Now, it's kind of interesting how this came out now, like 2 years or 3 years after the fact. It's related to him, I guess 2 years, yeah. It's related to him filming a sex tape he made with a 17-year-old when he was 18. The two also committed robbery together. They were accomplices. I mean, the guy, he's a dirtbag for sure. But yeah, you read the headline, it's like, whoa, hold on a second, what happened here? Well, no, he was 18, she was 17. The girl's mom, though, called the cops because somebody posted that video to Instagram. So,
2: whoa.
0: Yeah.
2: The sex tape?
0: Yes.
1: Yeah.
2: I thought that was against Instagram rules.
1: Who's Cardner? I mean, nobody is. If you say you are, I guess.
0: It's like, I'm not defending the guy.
1: If you say you're over 18, you're over 18.
2: No, I'm talking about Instagram. I didn't think they allowed, like, that sort of stuff on that platform.
1: No, it's...
2: I mean, I'm not that well-versed in the old social media, but that's what I thought.
0: It's like, I'm not going to bat for this guy because he seems like a genuine white trash dirtbag. But, like, the reality of what he's charged with is definitely different than what the headline is.
2: Sexual exploitation of a child.
0: Right.
2: Yeah, when she's 17.
0: Yeah.
1: And he's 18.
0: Right. And they're like boyfriend and girlfriend, yeah. Number three, a New York judge has told the communist mayor of New York to take down the rich people hit list they posted online. This was the list of people who might be affected by a new property tax. The city has appealed, which means that the order is blocked. Number two, private text messages show that Anthony Fauci was very concerned about the COVID vaccine potentially causing miscarriages for pregnant women in their first trimester, even though publicly he was saying, yeah, there's no bad time to get the COVID vaccine.
2: Unreal.
0: And then number one, President Trump suggested his administration is looking for ways to circumvent the Biden auto pen pardon of Anthony Fauci.
2: Ooh, keeping an eye on that.
1: Definitely.
2: Yeah. Is that going to be one that goes to the Supreme Court?
0: Probably. It's never been tested before.
2: I know.
0: But then again, we've never had so many controversial pardons that have been signed by auto pen.
1: Right. I mean, you never had a reason, right, before.
0: Right.
1: Yeah. Now
0: exactly.
1: We do.
0: Yeah.
2: Okay. Just quick question. Gut reaction. Is the youngest sibling the most spoiled?
1: Yes. Because I wasn't.
2: David's hedging. He's not sure.
0: I don't know. Well, it depends. Can you get away with more? Yeah, but that's because the parents are tired and they don't overthink everything.
2: Yeah. That's like the basic knowledge of it. They were asking people this in a survey. And then they talked to experts. What did that mean anymore?
1: Right.
2: There's a lot of youngest that don't feel spoiled at all. Now, some may have experienced more freedom or less strict parenting. Yes. Mm-hmm. Many also reported feeling underestimated, dismissed, or treated like the family baby long into adulthood. Yes.
1: Yep.
2: I'm the youngest.
1: Are you?
2: Yeah. So is my wife. Do we have these conversations?
1: I'm the oldest.
2: Yeah. And it's all kind of BS, but they used to say you're better off the youngest being with an oldest. Like you get two of the oldest together, and they're the, you know, overperformers, and they're all competing and fighting with one another. And then the two youngest are always like, pay attention to me.
0: Yeah, right.
1: Right.
2: That sort of thing.
1: Yeah.
2: But it's worked out well for us.
1: A year and a half difference between my sister and I, too. She's a year and a half younger, so it's 18 months.
2: Yeah. Whatever. And then you could say the difference, like, as you're treated by, say, a dad between a guy and his daughter.
0: Oh, yeah.
2: A lot of times daughter dad wrapped around her finger. Yeah. All right. More on all this vaccine talk and what does it mean and around to What's Your Story coming right up.

0: For storms, lows dip down to about 66. Overcast tomorrow, slight chance of thunderstorms, daytime highs approaching 82. Slight chance for storms Thursday and Friday. That's the weatherology forecast for AM 1300 KGLO. Currently, it's 82 degrees.
1: Great.
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0: saying, hey, instead of having, you know, whatever it is, like 18 different vaccines on the schedule, you pare that down to about 11, which would put us on par with peer nations.
1: Mm-hmm.
0: And then also separating out the MMR vaccine so that it's more stop. Basically, you're just spacing things out a little bit more.
1: Right. Okay. So, but they're not withholding vaccines from anybody.
0: No, no. And also, to me, it's like kind of a head scratcher to me that they want to make these recommendations, because most people, it's not like, hey, I'm looking, you know, before I take my kids in, let me check HHS's website first. No, I'm going to listen to my pediatrician.
1: Right, exactly. And this, as I was watching this play out today, because I'm watching ABC to see if they're going to talk about the Fauci text, which was a freaking huge story.
2: Mm-hmm.
1: They don't. Just like you watching the Today Show, Scott.
2: Right, nothing.
1: But they did talk about this yesterday. And then you ask yourself, I mean, this is just fun to do. Now, are they trying to inform their audience of what's going on here? Or are they trying to sow division? I'll let you be the judge of that.
3: Sparking a lot of questions from parents this morning. The president now calling for fewer childhood vaccines, recommending that children be vaccinated against 11 diseases. That's down from the previous 18 recommended by the CDC. And central to the president's plan is splitting up the measles, mumps, and rubella vaccine into three separate shots, even though individual shots are currently not available here in the U.S. And despite the fact that we are now in the middle of the largest measles outbreak in decades, the president and HHS Secretary Kennedy, a longtime vaccine skeptic, continue to claim without scientific evidence that vaccines are tied to autism, and are argued that breaking up these vaccines will somehow make them safer, even though decades of scientific studies show there is no link between vaccines and autism. Still, the president is claiming that the single MMR shot, for instance, can be, quote, quite lethal, but when pressed if he has any evidence of that, the president told reporters no, but that's what he's heard. Now, the president says there's nothing to lose by breaking up these vaccines, but experts caution that is not the case. They are warning that this new schedule could leave children more vulnerable to infectious diseases. And now one top Republican senator, who is also a doctor, is rebuking the president, Senator Bill Cassidy, saying flatly this executive order is wrong. The president does not have the expertise to make these changes, and warning that they will increase hesitancy and make children less safe.
1: Okay. Yeah, all right.
2: All right. Whatever. So the one guy have that breaking him up is a bad idea.
1: And Cassidy's going to defend the pharmaceutical companies every time he gets a chance, at least as far as I can tell.
0: Mm-hmm.
1: Whenever you see him question. Yeah. So we'll put that against Robert Redfield, who is the former CDC director, who was on Fox with Kayleigh McEnany last night. They were talking about the Fauci thing. And then she brought up the news from yesterday about the childhood vaccines. And this is what he had to say.
4: I think it was an excellent announcement, very supportive of what Secretary Kennedy did and the president. I think it's going to get misplayed by some.
1: Really?
4: They didn't take away the vaccine, any vaccine from anybody. They recommended that 11 vaccines be the standard vaccine regimen for the American children. They recommended that we bring them out further so they're not all at the same time. I think in what some of the European countries do, by having parents and patients come see doctors more than trying to do them all one visit, it gives us an opportunity to have more dialogue with those individuals about the advantages of vaccines. I'm a big advocate of vaccines, spent my life developing vaccines, but I think we have now a nation that has a lot of vaccine hesitancy. And what I want to do is have a nation that vaccinates with confidence.
1: Yeah.
4: And I think building that confidence will happen if we have these interactions. The Europeans do a much better job at building vaccine confidence. We do a much better job because of our mandates of building vaccine hesitancy.
1: Yeah. That made more sense to me.
2: Yeah.
1: Just does. And the thing is, right on the heels of finding out what the people in charge knew about the COVID vaccine and didn't tell the public.
0: Yeah.
1: And then you have news organizations that will not tell people that. It's just so jacked up.
5: Without evidence.
6: Without evidence.
5: Without evidence.
2: Yeah. That's one of their favorites. Yeah.
1: Oh, of course. All right. It's time. We do it a couple of times a day. Go around the table. It may not be the biggest story out there, but it caught your attention. You want to bring it in. David, today, what's your story?
0: I just thought this was very funny. Republican Senator John Kennedy, he was on Fox News talking about the

0: sides of socialists and the Democrat Party, and brought up how former Vice President Kamala Harris is cozying up to the left wing as she gets ready for another presidential run. She sees that as her lane, and so here's how he, I guess, wordsmithed it.
1: Okay.
2: No disrespect, but Vice President Harris is no longer relevant. She had her shot and she missed. She can cozy up to the moo-moo Lennons all she wants to, but she has me confused with somebody who cares what she thinks.
0: Lululennon is incredible. That is, yes, a great way to describe a lot of these trust fund socialists.
1: Yeah.
3: Never let anyone take your joy from you.
1: That's one of your favorites, Scott.
4: Oh, she's so drunk.
3: I call myself a joyful warrior.
0: Mm-hmm.
4: Right there at the end of the bar, lights have turned, flicked on and off. It's closing time, and there she sits with a bowl of pretzels and another cold one in her hand.
0: Oh, there should be a cocktail called the Joyful Warrior.
4: The Joyful Warrior.
1: All right, Scotty, what do you got for What's Your Story?
4: The Powerball jackpot is now closer to $1 billion. No winner last night, by the way, so it rolled over. No one won. So Wednesday's jackpot estimated right now $975 million. Probably going to hit $1 billion. The cash value on that, by the way, what would you take? The cash value? It's $422 million.
0: Yeah.
1: Yep.
4: Making it the largest Powerball jackpot this year, biggest one since December. And in terms of where it is in top 10, it's number 8 right now and rising. So, again, they had a couple of, we had $4 million winners last night, two from California. So, of the $1 million they won, they'll probably receive $37 after they get taxed with the rest of it. But anyway, if you're one of these guys like me and you think, well, I'll wait till it gets to $1 billion, well, it's my turn to play.
1: There you go.
4: And by the way, if you're one of these people to say, well, it's not going to change my life, it's going to change my life, so just don't play. Just want you to know that.
1: My story, I happen to see, this was from Scratch Golf, and now a bunch of people have picked it up. It is one of the craziest cheating scandals.
4: Oh, gosh, I read this story. Oh, my gosh, this is the greatest story, yes.
1: It is wild.
4: Yes.
1: What happened at Winghaven Country Club? It's either in St. Louis or near St. Louis. So what you have is, instead of a member guest tournament, it's a member tournament, okay? And all the players contribute to, you know, a pot of money to be awarded to anyone who makes a hole-in-one over the course of the event, right?
4: Mm-hmm.
1: So this dude, and his name is Zach Holland, former college golfer, apparently saw this as a chance to win some money, or at least take money, steal money from some of the other people. So how would he do this with a hole-in-one? He's playing in the first group of the day, okay? And once he knows that, he knows the hole-in-one on the fourth hole, he could manufacture this. So in the early hours of the morning, before the other players are there, he parked his car, walked out to the green, manufactured a ball mark on the putting green, and then dropped his ball in the hole. So then, once on the course with his playing partners, he made sure to mention at some point during the round he would receive a call regarding his grandmother, who he said was sick in the hospital. And wouldn't you know it, the perfect time for this imaginary call was just as they were finishing up the third hole.
4: Yeah.
1: So he's like, you know what, I'm just going to go ahead, hit the tee shot, and take this call. So the group arrives at the green, and boy, you'll never guess, there was his ball sitting in the bottom of the cup. So the celebration ensued, because he said, you know, I thinned it, you know, off the tee. I don't know exactly where it went. I thought I saw it, you know, hit there on the green, so there's the divot mark, and there's the ball. So then word spreading around, oh my gosh, Zach got a hole-in-one, he's going to win the pot of money. What he didn't know was there were cameras out there on the course. And the superintendent revealed the cameras were right by the fourth hole.
4: Uh-oh.
1: And it was all caught on video, him going out there early to drop the ball in.
4: Golly.
1: And as the story goes, it's not where the story ends. The culprit goes on ESPN radio, some show, and then says, yeah, that was

0: was me. I did it. I'm not a cheater. Wait a second. You just got caught.
1: Yeah, you cheated.
0: Yes. And now the pylon has started. I read that story just a few hours ago. I see the New York Post picked that thing up. And then there's other people talking about this guy.
1: Yeah.
0: Different players that played with him. He's a jerk. He's this and that. That fat piece of bleep and blah, blah, blah, blah, blah. Oh, yeah, dude. It's getting brutal now. All for the pot of cash?
1: You know, and you go through life on a golf course. Anywhere you are now, you've got to assume cameras are on you. There's a video recording everything we do.
0: I mean,
1: whether we're in a store, on the bank, walking down the street, no matter what we're doing.
0: I suppose, but if you ask people to play golf, would you think there was cameras out on the fourth hole of your local course? Probably not.
1: Yeah. And you'd think if you remember, though, you'd know that.
0: I don't know if they set it up for a reason.
1: See, I don't know if they did because that was the hole, and they needed, you know, photographic evidence of it, like a lot of this stuff.
0: There will be more.
1: You buy an insurance policy, you know?
0: Oh, no. Because this is just people pooling their money together in case somebody gets one, figuring.
1: Yeah, I don't know.
0: Anyone would see it, and it would be legit.
1: But it's only one hole, right? They're just going to do the fourth hole.
0: I don't know that.
1: Oh, okay.
0: It could have been any hole.
1: I suppose.
0: You can make it the first one of the day, and there you go.
2: This is why prep and recon are really important.
1: Yes. No, you're right.
0: But, dude, and I know you can make a lot. What kind of character do you have, seriously, if you're going to do that?
1: Well, you know, you want to win.
0: Is it about that? Is it about the money?
1: I don't know.
0: Wow, that is freaking sad, man. No kidding.
1: Very sad that he got caught, though.
0: A fifth grader got arrested. That part of Nimrod's in the news. And a news update next.

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0: The Markley, Van Camp, and Robin Show. Yeah, people talk about the weight loss injections because they get results. Maybe you want to lose 10 or more pounds. You're like, I don't want the needles, though. And then I heard about the side effects and accidents happening. I don't want any of that.
1: Yeah, that's... Geez.
0: It's happened, Scott.
1: I know it's happened.
0: I'm making
1: just,
0: it up.
1: The visual is just, I can't handle it.
0: I tried to, I didn't even use a descriptive word. I just said accident.
1: I know. I knew what you were going for, though.
0: So. Well, yeah, you know what those side effects are.
1: Yes,
0: people
1: I
0: don't
1: do.
0: Want that. Yeah. They would like just something that would help them lose the weight.
1: How about don't sneeze?
0: See? That's all it takes sometimes.
1: Yep.
0: And then it's the sneaker. Yep. You don't want it.
1: Yeah.
0: But if you just try lean, you don't have to worry about all that other stuff.
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0: News update, David Van Camp.
2: Oh, man, cue the meltdowns already. Wayne Allen Root, a commentator on Real America's Voice, interviewed President Trump and, said, you have the right, you know, to declare a national security emergency for elections. If you do this in the next month, we'll get photo ID, proof of citizenship, and a limit to mail-in ballots. And Trump just said, let me just say stranger things have happened. I'll leave it at that. And I will say with all due respect to Mr. Wayne Allen Root, that is the worst possible idea. You want to drive out Democrats in numbers, have Trump do an executive order on the election. That's a terrible idea.
0: Who knows? I don't think he's probably going to do it. People are frustrated, though.
2: Oh,
1: I
2: know, but
1: he's not going to. He can't do that.
0: Oh, you don't say that.
1: Well, I don't. I just don't think it's that something that.
0: You know how some people are if you say you can't do that.
1: I know.
0: You're like, okay, now I see it as a challenge. You know how that works.
1: If he calls.

0: calls me out on television, then, hey, all the better for me.
1: Scott said it can't be done.
0: Well, I'm going to do it.
1: It'd be hilarious. All right, we got to get to Nimrod. Here we go.
2: When the going gets tough.
3: Damn it, this is too hard.
2: The dumb get dumber.
4: All right, Dean.
2: It's Nimrod's in the News on the Martley, Van Camp, and Robbins Show.
3: I love the poorly educated.
1: All right. Nimrod's in the News. This is kind of a fun one, actually. Mom in Colorado. Her name's Amanda. Wanted to take a picture of her son, Colton, on his first day of fifth grade. He was throwing a fit, refused. No! Not going to take my picture. Man, I can't imagine in fifth grade saying that to my mom.
0: No, gosh, no.
1: Oh, buddy. Mm. That wouldn't have gone over well. No. Anyway, Amanda turned to the police for help. She saw a cop on the way to school, told him about the situation, so the officer turned on his lights and arrested Colton.
0: Uh-oh.
1: Even put him in handcuffs.
0: Oh, my.
1: And informed him, refusing your mom a first day of school picture is, in fact, against the law.
0: Man, that's a little extreme.
1: CBS Colorado says they're trying to confirm which state statute was cited as the offense and whether booking photos are allowed in the school's yearbook. Just kind of tongue-in-cheek kind of thing.
0: Yeah.
1: He's not going to be taken to jail.
0: He'll have PTSD for the rest of his life.
1: Well, you know what Amanda got?
0: What's that?
1: Awesome back-to-school photos of Colton being arrested. She took the pictures.
0: Gosh, dang.
5: And with that attitude and that upbringing, it won't be the last time he's in handcuffs.
0: No.
1: Says maybe the lesson Colton learned will help other fifth graders out there. Just take a quick photo and save yourself from becoming a criminal. Okay, maybe the kids just make a deal. All right, one photo and then that's it. We're not going to do a whole other photo shoot. That's Nimrod's in the News.

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0: run fund and technical selling. The USDA's National Good to Excellent rating dipped 1%, and development is ahead of average with generally seasonal weather. China purchased 136,000 tons of new crop U.S. beans ahead of the open. September beans were down 10 and a quarter at 1151 and a half. November beans down 10 and three quarters at 1168 and three quarters. Corn was lower on fund and technical selling. The U.S. Good to Excellent rating held, and development is faster than most recent years. The USDA will update U.S. and world supply, demand, and production numbers Wednesday. September corn was down 1.5 at 436 and three quarters. December corn was down 1.25 at 460 and a half. The wheat complex was lower on fund and technical selling. 91% of winter wheat and 24% of spring wheat are harvested. The USDA could cut exports from the Black Sea region Wednesday due to the ongoing war in Chicago. September wheat was down 10 and a quarter at 630 and a quarter. December wheat was down 11 at 648 and a quarter. In Kansas City, September wheat was down 14 and a quarter at 699 and a quarter. And in Minneapolis, September wheat was down 10 and a half at 659 and a half. Live cattle were mixed. Feeders were up ahead of direct business. Feeders had additional support from the weakness in corn. October lives were down 57 at 226.32. December lives down 25 at 225.70. September feeder cattle were up 67 at 345.25. Hogs were lower on profit taking. October lean hogs down 35 at 83.32. December lean hogs were down a dollar at 74.12. I'm Megan Grebner for Brownfield.
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11: 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Everybody ready to get ticked off all over again?
12: Oh, sure,
11: that's what we need to spread. More anger. Get ready to get totally ticked.
12: I think so.
11: Okay. You're going to the Wayback Machine here, David.
12: I am. So in private, Dr. Anthony Fauci told then CDC Director Rochelle Walensky that there was a possible risk of miscarriage for women who got the COVID vaccine in the first trimester. But publicly, they were saying it's all fine. This is Rochelle Walensky being interviewed.
11: Okay.
13: Is it safe to get vaccinated while you're breastfeeding?
14: It absolutely is safe to get vaccinated. So I would say if you are thinking about getting vaccinated, there is no bad time to get vaccinated. Get vaccinated while you're thinking about having a baby, before you're thinking about having a baby, while you're pregnant with your baby, or after you've

0: this part of the story. What did they spread? What misinformation? Right.
1: That's classic propagandist tool too, because they're not even saying what he has said. They're just saying misinformation, disinformation, priming the audience.
0: Yes.
1: To say yes, whatever you're about to hear. In terms of what he is saying, and I've never heard of this guy before.
0: I know.
1: But in terms of like what he's saying, you have primed the audience to automatically react, oh, well, obviously that's misinformation, because you've said it over and over again.
2: Right.
0: Well, wait till you hear what it is.
3: We tried to track down Dr. Mercola to ask him about the misinformation he's been posting, like masks may not work, vaccines could be dangerous, and vitamin C and D can prevent or treat the coronavirus.
0: Oh, no, not that.
1: That's
0: He's
1: it?
0: He's right.
2: Is this a joke?
0: No. That ran. That's CNN 2021. And they bully this dude.
3: We first tried to find him at his office in Cape Coral, Florida, outside Fort Myers. Yes.
4: I'm looking for Dr. Joseph Mercola.
0: And then it's the whole, I'm looking for him, and then, well, and then he won't talk to us and blah, blah, blah, but we're going to out these people that are responsible for this misinformation that masks may not work. Yeah, that's true.
1: Right.
0: That's science. Of course. And some vaccines are dangerous.
2: I don't.
0: Yes, there was vaccine
2: was
0: injury.
2: So much of this stuff.
0: And beyond.
2: On. I know. And they just hook, line, and sinker the whole thing.
0: Oh, yeah.
2: They did what they were told to do and did it.
0: Yes.
2: Golly. Anderson Cooper voiced that thing at the beginning.
0: Oh, yeah.
2: He should be embarrassed.
0: Have they apologized to the doctor? Have they apologized to anybody?
2: Masks don't work.
0: Right. No, they haven't apologized to anything. He probably thinks it's funny. He's probably still giggling about it. That's what he's good at. Thank you, Anderson. All right. Now that you got all ticked off, let's
2: God
0: go to some...
2: dang it. That is frustrating.
0: I know.
2: That just pisses me off to no end.
0: We've all said things, Scott, that... maybe we regret it later.
2: Yes.
0: That's what Francesca Hong, gubernatorial candidate in Wisconsin, is saying now.
1: She is the socialist who will probably win the Democrat nomination for governor in Wisconsin today. She's been a big fan of things like defunding the police, abolishing prisons, all that other crazy woke stuff. And she defended her past comments during a campaign stop in one of the most unique ways I've ever heard.
0: Okay, roll it.
5: And I was actually trying to become a sports journalist when I first went to college. So I learned then you have some hot takes, sometimes bad takes on Twitter. And I let my feelings out into the world.
0: That's it?
1: Yeah.
0: I was guilty of hot takes?
1: I was trying to be a sports journalist. I mean, the thing is, they're all trying to walk back these policy positions, acting as if they said them when they were like 16. No, she was an adult.
0: How old is she now?
1: I'm not sure.
2: She's 40.
0: She looks like late 30s or 40s.
2: I think early 40s.
1: 37.
2: No, okay.
0: Okay. So, yeah, that youthful indiscretion when I was 32.
1: Right.
2: Well, hot
0: what the hell is that?
2: Hot takes is, you know, complaining about Bill Belichick. It's not about opening up prisons, you know.
0: Defunding the police.
2: That's a little bit more of a hot take. Can you imagine the day after... or the day of, all the prisons are having to release.
0: Oh, my God.
2: Can you imagine what that would be like?
0: Oh, yeah. Insane.
2: Where's Snake Pilskin? Because that's... it would be insanity.
0: Of course. Yeah. By the way, all this stuff... did you see Joe Scarborough lose his mind on the old Morning Joe?
2: I did.
0: He lost it. Talking about really all these democratic socialists and all this nonsense, and he can't believe it, saying, my goodness... Democrats have a chance here. They're blowing
6: this
0: it.
6: This is about the Democrats once again fumbling the football on the 2-yard line when they have a chance to make great gains, but being so woke, I don't know if you want to call it woke one, woke two, or woke three, but being too woke to call out the obvious. I swear to God, it's really, it's crazy that we're even having this conversation.
1: Dang.
2: I can't believe it. I couldn't believe it when I heard it.
0: Yeah.
2: I mean, he's had enough. He has. Yeah. When you're too woke for Scarborough, it's over.
0: Boy, yeah. Well, he's part of the establishment, too. Yeah.
2: The rock solid you know, liberal Democrat from days of yore.
0: Yes.
2: Okay.
0: Watching their party just getting taken over.

0: You know? Well, Mika was just kind of staring straight ahead and not expressionless.
1: Yes. Well, what was Gavin Newsom's line again? It's ridiculous. Because he's trying to join in.
2: Established insurgent is what he calls himself.
0: Which is so great.
1: Yes. See, I'm part of you. I'm part of it. Yeah, that was like one of the hair bands trying to be grunge in the 90s. Don't even do that. Just be you.
0: Just put on a plaid shirt is all.
1: It's not going to work. Oh, my gosh. Oh, Bill Maher has a take. We'll get to that. The five stories we're watching today coming right up.

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0: A mix of clouds and sun this afternoon, with highs around 83. East winds around 5 miles per hour. Partly cloudy skies tonight, lows around 66. Cloudy tomorrow, slight chance for storms. High temperatures reach up to 82. Upper 70s Thursday, with a slight chance for storms. Turning cooler Friday, with highs in the mid-70s. Storms continue. That's the weatherology forecast for AM 1300 KGLO. Right now, it's 82 degrees.
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9: Actually, obligation.
10: One of those things.
9: You guys, yeah.
10: So, David, you were talking a little bit ago about how Democrats feel like they've been caught in a trap in Wisconsin.
11: Oh, and elsewhere. I mean, it's amazing because they weren't running ads against Francesca Hong to promote their preferred candidate. Because they're terrified of losing the base that she represents.
10: Yes.
11: And they're like, now they're just like, oh my gosh, what are we going to do? What are we going to do? Because we've got not only a socialist, but an actual crazy person that is probably going to get the Democrat nomination in Wisconsin.
10: And Bill Maher was talking about this over the weekend, saying the Dems have fallen into the trap.
12: The conventional wisdom is that Democrats walked into a trap. They, as often happens in the primary, the fringe candidate, the candidate on the far left, as in the Republican Party, the far right.
10: But then he twists it a little bit, and he's going to talk about Michigan. He's got a different angle to this, which is interesting.
12: Wins the primary, because that's who votes in primaries. I don't think that's the case. I think he's probably going to win Michigan.
10: I'll tell you why.
12: Because in the Democratic Party, when you're a person of color, it allows you to be more centrist. A lot of these people simply don't trust white people. And I'm talking mostly about the white people.
13: Are you saying that
12: white people don't like white people?
13: Are you saying that he's centrist, though?
12: I'm saying it allows you to be more centrist, right, like Obama was. They just trust you more. I mean, look at this Francesca Hung. I mentioned in the monologue what she said about whiteness and toxicity. She described her son. Now, she has an ex-husband who is white. Okay, she's Asian. She described his wrestling with, this is her own son, being in proximity to whiteness. Of all the things I think the Democrats have to lose, number one, whiteness. It's not a disease. You look like nice people.
10: So his point being that you have the white voters, the liberal, they no longer trust white people because they see themselves as bad. Oh, they've been brainwashed enough to see themselves as bad and believe it.
2: Yes.
10: And I'm like, that does make sense. Because you hear it in people. You know, and they're like, oh, yes, I have to always examine my whiteness. Mm-hmm. What does that mean?
2: Well,
10: because your parents were together.
2: Yeah.
10: Because you had a decent upbringing. Because you decided hard work was a good thing and being on time. I don't know, bathing.
2: You've been taught to feel shame.
11: Yeah, which really it's beyond even just white people too, because you hear this a lot

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3: From ABC News, I'm Michelle Franzen. In Western Colombia, more than 200 people are dead following yesterday's earthquake. Search and rescue continues. ABC's Faith Abube is in Medellin.
4: The deadly earthquake, the most powerful to hit the country in more than a decade, leaving a trail of destruction in multiple cities. The quake's epicenter coming close to heavily populated areas. Cities like Pereira and Cali hit particularly hard. Entire apartment buildings seen splitting apart, leaving clouds of dust and rubble.
3: It is primary day across six states, including Minnesota. The state secretary's office says more than 241,000 voters cast ballots ahead of Election Day, the highest number, the office says, of early votes cast ahead of a primary in any non-residential year, presidential year. In South Carolina, Republican voters casting ballots for the second time in 2 months on who will replace the late Senator Lindsey Graham after his death in July. Graham's sister Darlene Graham, appointed by the Senate to finish out his term, which ends in January. She's running in the GOP primary for the full-term seat. Severe storms taking aim at the Midwest and portions of the East Coast today. ABC News meteorologist Samara Theodore says many areas are under flood warnings.
5: That spans from Chicago to Indianapolis, Cincinnati, Charleston, West Virginia, right on into the D.C. metro area. And this is through this evening, with some of the heavier rain arriving in the next couple of hours in parts of Virginia and North Carolina.
3: Earlier today, a tornado warning forcing workers at air traffic control tower at Midway Airport in Chicago to evacuate and causing ground stops in place. A U.S. Marine on a flight back to America after his release from a Russian prison. Robert Gilman was detained for more than 4 years on disputed charges. According to the group advocating for his release, Gilman is gravely ill and suffered years of abuse. 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
3: Luigi Mangione was back in a New York courtroom for a hearing in a state case in the fatal shooting of United Healthcare CEO. The judge overseeing the state murder trial says jurors will be kept anonymous over concerns they could be subjected to harassment, intimidation, or improper outside influence.
10: Judge Gregory Caro made the announcement when Mangione appeared in court on Tuesday for a brief conference ahead of his September 8th trial for allegedly murdering United Healthcare CEO Brian Thompson. Citing concerns about jury harassment and intimidation, Judge Caro said only prosecutors and defense lawyers will have access to the jurors' names and addresses. Judge Caro justified his decision by noting that individuals identifying themselves as Mangione's supporters have made inflammatory and hostile statements outside court and have signaled plans to try to speak with prospective jurors.

0: Peter Harlambous, ABC News, New York.
1: Data centers driving a massive construction boom, but some communities complain of noise, pollution, and massive spikes in energy bills. There are also concerns about how much water data centers use to cool all the equipment. Frank Willey is assistant director of the Global Energy Center at the Atlantic Council.
2: The models that the hyperscalers are running right now use a tremendous amount of power to run the calculations and algorithms that are advancing the U.S. ability to advance AI.
1: Willie says companies building data centers must be more transparent with communities and local leaders. Michelle Franzen, ABC News.
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5: A mix of clouds and sun this afternoon with highs around 83. East winds around 5 miles per hour. Partly cloudy skies tonight, lows around 66. Cloudy tomorrow, slight chance for storms of thunderstorms tomorrow. Highs level off around 83, cloudy. 77 Thursday, with storms likely. 74 Friday, storms continue. That's the weatherology forecast for AM 1300 KGLO. Right now, 86.
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3: The Markley, Van Camp, and Robbins Show. Jamie Markley, David Van Camp, Scott Robbins. Well, I guess we weren't too surprised that legacy media like ABC and NBC this morning did not cover the unearthed text from Anthony Fauci.
4: I was surprised. I really was surprised.
3: I didn't figure they'd cover it. They don't want their audience to know the truth.
4: How do you not do that, though? I mean,
3: and again, if you don't know what we're talking about.
4: Big story, man.
3: The first text that was shared from Fauci's phone was him alerting other officials that, first trimester miscarriage is a possibility with the COVID vaccine.
4: Yeah. Nobody told anybody about that.
3: Nope. But that's not covered.
4: It's crazy.
3: So last night on Fox, Kayleigh McEnany was on. She had Robert Redfield, the former CDC director, on to talk about that. And he said, yeah, it's unfortunate. They should have been more transparent, everything else. And then she brought up Fauci saying that Redfield was dead wrong that COVID came from that lab. And he's been saying a bunch of, you know, false things. Mm. You know, looking back on that, she wanted to know, what do you, you know, think of that now?
5: I think, unfortunately, Tony was dead wrong on it. And the whole issue of the wet market and natural spillover was a ruse to try to turn the attention away from the laboratory. So I have no doubt in my mind at all that the origin of this pandemic was the research that was done in that laboratory, funded by the United States, supported by U.S. scientists. So if you really want to look at it, this is a pandemic that was not caused by nature or an act of nature. This was a pandemic that was caused by science. And I think the scientific community, Fauci, Collins, and others, felt they had to protect science, and so they created this ruse to make people think that it came from the laboratory. There's no doubt that it, in my mind, that it came from the laboratory.
3: Then he talked about a book where it was written, and I've read enough on it. There's no way that it came from a wet market, just from the DNA of the whole thing.
6: Well, and Fauci himself, even in that diary, acknowledged, well, it definitely didn't come from the wet market. Now, I think he still wrote that he believed it was more than likely natural, but it didn't come from the wet market, though.
3: Yeah. By the way, he also said in that interview, they hid side effects because Fauci knew what was better for people than if they were armed with the information.
5: I think there was a concerted effort by some, including Fauci, that we didn't want any information to be out in the public that would discourage people from being vaccinated. So the whole issue of vaccine side effects or vaccine injury was real, or the fact that the vaccine didn't really work in preventing infection, because I had a number of patients in the spring of 2020 that were having their second or third episode of COVID, even though they've been vaccinated. You know, Biden was incorrect when he said this is an epidemic of the unvaccinated. We knew that the vaccinated, in fact, got infected because the vaccine was non-durable. So very disappointing, because I think there was a view that some have, and, you know, I think Tony was in this view, was that he knew better what was right for you than you knew better what was right for you. So he'd make his decision for you.
3: It's infuriating. And again, that the news organizations will not tell their audience the news.
4: That still irritates me when I hear somebody say that, because Biden.
3: Oh, yeah.
4: It's the pandemic of the unvaccinated.
3: Oh, and the shaming and the people losing their jobs.
4: Man.
3: I know, the whole thing.
4: Jeez.
3: I mean, it just all stinks.
4: It was such a
6: winter of death or whatever.
4: Right, David.
3: Oh,
4: no, the winter of death. Yes.
3: And if you're not vaccinated, you can't be getting together with relatives.
4: Yeah. Or you had to sit outside. Remember that one?
3: Yes.
4: If you were going to have people over, you had to just put the table outside.
3: Yes.
4: In Illinois or Michigan or Wisconsin in the winter.
3: And people did it.
4: Yeah. Yes.
3: Because they were like, well, we're trying to do the best we can to save grandma. Oh, it is. It's infuriating.
4: It is infuriating. Wiping the groceries off before you bring them in? That was another good one.
3: I think both of you guys did that, right? I think we all did it.
4: We all did it.
3: Like, for a little while.
4: Yeah.

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3: Videos on YouTube from 2022 to 2024. Transcripts show him, you know, floating things like replacing the Second Amendment, ending July 4th fireworks, also blasting the GOP on the border, and saying that, yeah, we need to reimagine football. That, like, football is a public health crisis or something like that. And I'll tell you, man, this dude is just a walking ad for Republicans. Because could you imagine college football season comes around?
4: Oh, my gosh.
3: You got Michigan and Michigan State playing, and they're just placing ads highlighting that this guy says you shouldn't watch football.
4: Exactly.
3: But his campaign now says, guess what? Those don't reflect his beliefs today.
4: Got it.
3: You know, he was a mixed up crazy kid 2 years ago.
4: Right. Yeah, he's evolved.
3: Sure. Yeah.
4: Okay. Yeah. I had mentioned this. I happened to see it. It was on X earlier. And this is a dude that got up and spoke at a meeting in McKinley, Texas.
3: McKinney, sorry.
4: My page just went out. A little freaked out. Anyway, I think I got the swearing out of it. There was only one word, if I remember right.
5: Hand close to the button.
4: They're talking about an Islamic center there, and he's saying bad idea, and you need to wake up. And there's nothing else for me to really say other than just to play it for you and see what you think. And here he goes.
6: Hello, my name is Eddie Issa. I'm a Sharia law survivor from Iran. And I'm here to tell you, this is a dangerous ideology you're allowing in your country. Every country that is Islamic now, it used to be a Christian country. And we were soft Christians and we allowed these people to come in, bring their Sharia law into their countries and slowly kill us off left and right. Let me make it very clear to you. Christianity is a personal relationship with God where it says, render unto Caesar's what is Caesar's, render unto God what is God's. Islam is Sharia law, deen wa dawah, religion and state, which is not even compatible with the American thing. And when these people will use taqiyya to lie to you, to manipulate you, because whenever Islam is little, they will lie to you and tell you they come in peace. This is level one. Level two is what's happening in UK right now.
4: Before we get to that, I've mentioned this before. A buddy of mine that grew up Muslim and came to America basically to convert people to Islam and then found Christ. I've mentioned before, we've had conversations. It's almost exactly what he just said. But you got to understand, you always say, Americans and Christians are so naive. I mean, they're lying because of what the ultimate goal is. And that's part of it. But anyway.
6: Where you have two-tier policing, where you have like the blasphemy laws, Islamophobia, racism, all this nonsense that they talk about. First of all, Islam is not a race. So anytime you criticize Islam, they will use the race card. But there's every country has this disgusting ideology inside their country, including my own country, Iran, Russia, Islamophobia.

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0: the annual murder mystery at the historic Park Inn Hotel. 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
2: A blend of clouds and sun this afternoon, with daytime highs approaching 86. Winds out of the east around 5 miles per hour. Lows dip down to about 67. Tonight, partly cloudy skies. Tomorrow night, chance of thunderstorms, lows around 66. Turning cooler Thursday and Friday, with highs in the mid-70s to the upper 70s. Storms possible both days. That's the weatherology forecast for AM 1300 KGLO. Currently, it's 84.
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0: I have a local city councilman that has this saying, woke one was crazy.
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6: All right, thank you, Scott Shannon. Thanks to all of you for being with us. Write down our toll-free telephone number. 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It is 800-941-SEAN if you want to join us. We've got a lot of news we are going to get into today. This is pretty good news. A Treasury Department spokesman telling the New York Post Iran's economy is in a complete free fall. Inflation skyrocketing. President Trump said this on Sunday. The regime's ability to pay their troops now has been decimated. Iran's labor ministry said about 1 million jobs have been lost as a direct result of the bombardment by Donald J. Trump. You never hear any good news from the media. Oh, this has raised gas prices. Well, gas prices have gone down now. They're back in the threes. And the price of oil has stabilized again. Anyway, the chief emerging markets economist at Capital Economics concurring, quote, Iran's financial lifeline has been cut off by the U.S. blockade and the economy will remain in a very depressed state unless it can secure concessions. The economist noted Iran's oil exports have fallen to nearly zero in July, with Iran having less oil at sea than before to generate income, and its imports from China likely down from the spring. Here's another interesting piece of information that came out. Iran International, a cleric tied by marriage to Iran's ruling family, has declared the Islamic Republic obsolete. Anyway, telling followers that a shadow government already exists, urging them to build a 250,000 strong network to replace the system with an Islamic government. The roughly 5-minute video of this one particular guy, Karazi, released last Wednesday, shows the head of Hezbollah of Iran organization addressing a religious gathering, the kind of mosque pulpit from which much of Iran's clerical politics is conducted. What he delivered was not a sermon, but an organizational plan. Islamic Republic, he said, has reached a stage where in this form, it simply does not work anymore. And then what separates the video from ordinary hardline grievance is that he laid out numbers, methods, targets, offered to bankroll the first gathering himself at Hezbollah's own expense, promised a meeting of 100,000, and told the audience the network would surround all of the ministries. The crowd answered with the blessing of the prophet that in such gatherings signals assent, meaning agreement. He then described the end game with one announcement. Everyone comes to Tehran, and that single announcement will finish the work. Mr. Khamenei and the government must understand that a 250,000 strong organization stands ready to move. The government, the current government, he assured his listeners, will not reach its ends. Have no doubt. In other words, bye-bye. See you later. By the way, two House committees now seek records of communications between New Jersey's election officials. And anyway, Governor Mikey Sherrill, how is it possible? This report says 6,600 illegals, foreigners, you know, were on the voter rolls. Gee, I don't know how that happened. I have no idea. I'd like to see the records of that. We are dealing with this maybe one of the most interesting times to follow news in our lives. I mean, and we can add Sophie Cunningham, her coach throwing her down the stairs. If I was Sophie Cunningham, I go straight to the owner of the Indiana Fever team and say, trade me. I want out. I am not going to stay with a coach that will not stand by the players of her team. What she did was a disgrace. I think Caitlin Clark should have defended her teammate. I really think that was a huge mistake. Huge mistake. And I know it takes a little bit of courage sometimes to speak out. But you know what? The way, you know, Caitlin Clark's been treated, I think it's time for her to speak out about all the flagrant fouls she's been taking since she entered the league. I'm at this point, maybe it's PTSD. I have no idea. We will have an update on the Anthony Fauci situation. Now, three states have moved forward with criminal investigations into Anthony Fauci, starting with my free state of Florida. And, you know, raising, you know, well, theoretical miscarriage good concerns. But that's I have audio of him saying just the opposite long after he knew this. Long after he knew this. You know, by the way, Trump signed an executive order calling for spacing out childhood vaccines. I mean, they make it so that how many shots, Linda, do your kids need before they went to school? I don't even remember. I don't recall any of it at this point.
7: I exempted my children from all shots. I don't do shots.
6: Linda's hardcore, man. She's like the, you know, she's the tiger mom at the school board meetings that the FBI was probably investigating you. You know, during the Biden years, I'm guessing, because they spent a lot of time, you know, sending agents to school board meetings, which is in itself insane.
7: That's what our people do. They put dogs in prison and tiger moms. But, you know, the illegal immigrants coming in, murdering and raping our women and children, that's fine. They can walk free.
6: El Sayed in Michigan now wrote in 2021 that football was filled with toxic masculinity. The sport was racist and homophobic. Okay. Now, I'm going to play it for you. But, I mean, you know, the Wolverines, you know, didn't they win the national championship last year, Ethan? I'm pretty sure they did. Katie, I thought they won the national championship, right? Am I wrong? What's that? Yes or no? Talk.
8: The Lynx you're talking about?
6: No, the Michigan Wolverines. Will you listen to
8: the
6: show?
8: I don't know. No. I don't know what you're talking about. I don't know this.
6: Did they win the national championship
7: last
6: year? Jason
7: says that they won a couple of years ago.
6: That was it. I know they won, you know, in recent years. We are watching closely today Francesca Hong. We'll get into some more details on this. I was actually trying to become a sports journalist when I first went to college, so I learned you sometimes have bad takes on Twitter. As full-grown adult member of the Wisconsin Assembly, when she said she wanted to abolish the police and prisons. Now, we know what the new strategy is. AOC telegraphed it over the weekend, which is, oh, no, that was woke 1.0. We didn't really mean it. All that really means in truth is they looked at the polling, and it's not polling very well. Their agenda

0: of, oh yeah, eliminating the Senate, the presidency, and, you know, the judiciary, and packing the courts, and statehood for Puerto Rico and D.C., and amnesty for illegals, and abolishing borders and ICE, and defunding the Department of War, and ending all deportations, cash bail, establishing a wealth tax, cradle to grave, womb to tomb, Green New Deal, abolish prisons, police, and state ownership of corporations. I think they're realizing that that's not going to go over very well. And I think they've decided that we're just going to say we didn't, oh, we said it, but we didn't mean it. Kind of like Francesca, oh, I hate Thanksgiving. Oh, it's my favorite holiday now. It's my favorite holiday. Linda, that's just a change of heart, right? I mean, that's sincere. I should believe that. I mean, that
1: woman
0: be...
1: is insane. I don't believe her mouth is moving. I'm checking out. That's a scary, scary lady.
0: I hate to tell you, she's up by double digits today, going into today's big primary for her. Anyway, I don't know why it's such big news. I saw the 7 different places today that Brad Pitt confesses he's no longer sober after 7 years. He said he's not drinking as much as he used to, that he doesn't think he has a problem. But, you know, why do people have to make announcements about everything in their life? How about we have a little bit of privacy in life? I don't want to put, you know, every move I make on social media. I think it's nuts. I really do. I think it's absolutely crazy. By the way, my free state of Florida, and just to give you context, the city of New York has less than 9 million people. Okay, the state of free state of Florida has over 23 million people. New York City has a bigger budget than the free state of Florida. They have some of the worst schools, worst policing, worse infrastructure. I mean, worse quality of life. It's a dump. I'm telling you, a total, complete dump. And I used to say it was the greatest city in the world. Well, it once was great when Rudy was mayor. I mean, he really turned that city around. It was great. It has gone south in a massive way. Now we've got Mamdani doxing wealthy residents and chasing money out even more and people out even more. But Florida, as they're either number one or number two. And again, New York City has a bigger budget with the worst services, worst policing, worst law and order. Nobody wants to arrest anybody in New York City. You know, you can't walk down the streets without smelling weed everywhere. It's disgusting. You know, it's like, you know, a dead skunk on every street. It stinks. And nobody cares. You know, well, the people that don't like it care. I mean, I cared. But Florida has the best schools. They have the best infrastructure. I've lived in both states. I love Florida. They have real law and order. They have real safety and security. It doesn't mean there isn't any crime. It is occasional. They're ranked number one or two in terms of the best public schools in the country. And they have a smaller budget than the entire state of New York. We'll ask Byron Donalds about this later. Unbelievable. Anyway, now Florida is the safest big state in America. Miami, Orlando, Tampa. I have friends in Tampa, Clearwater. And my friends in Tampa, if you're ever there in Clearwater, look for Chicken Salad Chick. You know, put it in your Google Maps. Closest Chicken Salad Chick. And it's the best chicken salad in the world. And they got all these different flavors. So good. You know, my friends came over and they didn't bring me any. I was so pissed off. Like, what do you mean you didn't bring me any? I want some. Is that selfish, Linda? That's probably selfish, right?
1: I mean, it's good chicken salad. I think it makes people.
0: I know,
1: act
0: when they come, I'm like, I'll pay for it. They started laughing. They wouldn't make me pay for it. They're just friends of mine, and I just love the fact that they've been so successful, and their product is so good. Do you realize they steam well over like 1,000 or 1,500 pounds of chicken a day? And I'm talking about the chicken tenderloin, the best part of the chicken. Can you imagine 1,000 pounds a day? Holy moly.
1: No, that's a lot.
0: That's insane. But that's how good it is. I mean, and it's healthy. I mean, this is really good stuff. And whatever flavor you could ever imagine or want. Interesting that, let's see, who is this? I don't give a F what black people care about. Really? Let's go back to a better time. When lynchings were happening, this can't be a true story. I call BS on this. Now, this

0: guy on X is claiming that this was said by somebody close to Abdul El-Sayed. You don't believe that, do you?
1: From him? Yeah, this is the fake news guy that's a doctor on paper only, never did residency, never practiced, never saw a patient.
0: I'm saying it's a friend of his, like Hassan Piker said America deserved 9/11.
1: Listen, they got dog collars on dogs. They got pictures of 9/12 behind them during podcasts. They want to say that they hate Mackinac Island. They want to say that they think football's full of toxic. I mean, what's off the table these days? I don't know.
0: Florida, I'm so proud of my state. Safest big state in America. Miami, Orlando, Tampa. You know, you go back when I had that debate with that I moderated between Governor DeSantis, my governor, and no-show governor, you know, full-time Tweety Bird, ex-poster, Trump stalker, author, selling, of course, having friends buy his book in bulk so he can make the New York Times list, which was hilarious, world traveler, halftime Hannity stalker, full-time Trump stalker, no-show Governor Newsom, no water and hydrants, highest income, sales, gas taxes in the country, the highest poverty rate, the highest homelessness rate. I mean, this guy wants to be president. I love he's getting his ass kicked in New Hampshire in that poll by AOC, like dramatically. Like she did six times better because he's so certain of his, you know, goes on Katie Couric. Oh, my gosh. Did you ever doubt she was a leftist? Just listen to this, you know, 2 seconds of that interview. How do you get over the fact? I mean, it must be hard because you're so handsome. I know. Well, I just have to deal with it, Katie. It's something that I just deal with. I know I'm beautiful.
2: Do you have a Zoolander problem?
3: No, Jesus. Yeah, Zoolander.
2: Are you just ridiculously good looking, as Vogue said?
3: Hardly.
2: No, seriously, what do you do about that?
3: You don't do anything about it, because if you're going to do something about it, then you're f***ing people.
0: I disagree with the premise. I don't know how much crap that guy throws in his hair. I don't even like to look in the mirror. I don't even care. I don't know. Linda, you know how I dress in real life. I'm a slob. You know, most people make me get dressed up.
1: That's a stretch. I wouldn't say you're a slob.
0: Jeans and a t-shirt. That's what I wear.
1: True or false? That's not a slob. The t-shirt is clean. It's been in the laundry. A slob is a stretch. That's people who don't, you know.
0: All right. Well, I might wear like a linen shirt. If I have to, you know, do something nice. And
1: the fact that you even know what linen is takes you out of the slob category. You're good.
0: I'm good? Okay. But I'm not Mr. GQ. Let's put it that way. All right, listen, everybody needs...
1: He's not either.
0: He thinks he's handsome. He didn't disabuse Katie of her infatuation. All right. Everybody needs a home security system. Now, the question is, you want a reactive system? Oh, somebody just broke into your home. They broke through the window. They broke through the door. Or do you want, that's a reactive system, or you want a proactive system, which Simply Safe is. When they started out on this program many, many, many years ago, I'm telling you, they had 10 employees. 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
0: I see Marxist commie Mamdani moving forward, but his doxing of both the and the pied-a-terre.

0: air tax. Now a judge said, by the way, sorry, emergency pause on the new surcharge, not happening. 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
1: Partly cloudy skies tonight, lows around 67. Winds out of the east, around 5 miles per hour. Cloudy tomorrow, slight chance of thunderstorms, highs around 83. Cloudy skies expected tomorrow night, chance of thunderstorms, lows around 66. Turning cooler Thursday and Friday, with highs in the mid-70s to the upper 70s. Storms possible both days. That's the weatherology forecast for AM 1300 KGLO. Currently, it's 84 degrees.
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15: 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Linda, did you ever see the movie Heaven Is Real? 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
16: One of my favorites. I actually read it for the show and got to meet the family when they came to visit us back in, like, might have been okay. 2014.
15: So I'm doing a show, a podcast today with Colton. And he was
16: How old is he now?
15: I don't know. I mean, that thing was a massive, huge bestseller. Huge. And these are people that tell stories about going to heaven and then coming back. You know, for example, the first book I ever read on this was 90 Minutes in Heaven, and tells a story about a guy that had a car accident. And, you know, what is so amazing to me about these stories is the detail and how similar the experiences are. We don't talk a lot about heaven. I believe in heaven. I believe there's a

0: paradise. You know, Jesus on the cross turns to the guy that says, you don't deserve to be here, but I do. I lived a crappy life. I was a dirtbag, scumbag, and but you don't deserve this. And the other guy's saying, oh, if you're the Christ, then get us off these crosses. And so Jesus turns to the guy and says, this day you will be with me in paradise. Now, we talk about near-death experience. This is a little bit different. I mean, you know, you talk about people, their whole life flashes before their eyes and the tunnel and the light and a sense of peace and well-being that they never have felt on the face of this earth. People literally describing, and again, there's so many similarities in stories that are independent. It's hard for me not to, I just believe it. I don't care if other people believe it or not, believe whatever you want. But, you know, that there are real pearly gates, that there are choirs of angels, and while there are so many of them singing simultaneously, you can discern each one individually. I mean, that's kind of hard to comprehend. That you know, you would think it would be noise. No, you can comprehend all of it. But the sense of peace and well-being and seeing relatives that have passed before you, we're having bad days. I mean, I don't mean to joke about death. I'm like, maybe that's not such a bad option going home one of these days. You know what the saddest podcast I did recently was with Kathy Lee Gifford. Kathy Lee is a lovely woman. I just got to say up close. She had so many health problems, and she's only like 73. She's not that old. And she said was in so much pain, hip replacements, pelvis, you know, having a hard time walking, getting around, and a lot of ailments. I'm like, Kathy Lee, will you please talk to my sensei? We got to build strength back up in you. But then in the podcast, she said, I just started praying that God would take me home. I'm like, no. God's not done with you here. And maybe we all fight to stay here longer than we should. I don't know. I think none of it is on our time anyway. I just don't believe that. But what they are describing is paradise. This day you will be with me in paradise. You know, I said this in the Lindsey Graham memorial. You watched the memorial, right, Linda? I think you did.
1: Mm-hmm, I did.
0: And at the end of my eulogy, I quoted scripture. And people do ask me a lot. I don't know if you know this, but when you say, let not your heart be troubled, you're quoting scripture. I'm like, yeah, I'm quoting scripture. And the verse goes on, let not your heart be troubled. In my Father's house are many mansions, and I go to prepare a place for you, so that where I am, ye shall also be. There's a little more detail. He goes, and that I will bring you to myself, et cetera, et cetera. In my Father's house are many mansions, and I go to prepare a place for you, and I will come back for you. And, I mean, it's such a beautiful verse of hope that, you know, this is not all there is. You know, I had dinner with this guy not that long ago. He's a multi-billionaire. He's an older guy. Came from another country. I mean, just worked his butt off. Very creative, very brilliant. I won't tell you what business he's in. I don't want people trying to figure it out. And I just was invited. Didn't know him that well. And we just sat there. And at one point he asked me, Linda, you'll find this interesting. He asks me what I attributed my success to. And I said, well, first of all, I feel like I've lived an undeserved life. And wow, did he take issue with that? What do you mean? Do you not work hard? Do you know, he had a little bit of an accent. Do you not work hard? Did you not put in the effort? Are you not working hard every day? And I said, yeah, but, you know, and then I told him about my parents' life, and they grew up poor. I told him, you know, and they worked their whole lives, and they had nothing. And my dad grew up during the Depression, fought in World War II. You know, it was a big deal for him to get a 50-by-100 lot, you know, Cape Cod, tiny house, four kids, one bathroom, a tiny bathroom. And that was a big deal back then, because he grew up, you know, he grew up in Brooklyn, and

0: Oh, and he didn't grow up in the best neighborhood by a stretch. His parents, all four of my grandparents from Ireland, they were poor. And my mom grew up in the South Bronx. She was the valedictorian of her high school class. She could finish the New York Times crossword puzzle in ink. Woman was brilliant. Couldn't afford college. You know, first a court stenographer, then later became a prison guard because it had such good benefits and she could work all the overtime she wanted. And she pretty much worked 16-hour days until she died at 69. You know, this coming next March will be 30 years since my father passed, and she passed not long after him. And I described that to him. And he's pressing me on this hard. And I'm like, well, I feel like I've had an undeserved life, especially knowing that I stand on the shoulders of people that suffered and had much harder lives than I have. Anytime I try to complain, I check myself and I think of all the brave men and women that have come back from wars with no legs, arms, and disfigured faces. And can you possibly think you have a problem? And I think of their lives and I compare it to my life and I'm like, I don't think I deserve that more, the life that I've been able to build, that unfolded before me, that God gave me. And I said, you know, I give God the credit. And then as the conversation went on, we kind of stopped there. And then he just couldn't believe I said that. And then later I, you know, this guy's a very wealthy guy. And I said, so you think this is it? This life, that's it. When you die and every year it's gone. You don't believe in an afterlife. Not because that's just ridiculous, the idea of an afterlife. And I left the dinner. I hope this guy's not listening to the radio show. He'll know I'm talking about him. And you know, what do you think I felt, Linda? What do you think I felt about him when I left?
1: Sad.
0: Sorry for him.
1: Yeah, sad.
0: I felt like I have, with all his billions, I'm like, you don't have something beautiful in my life. And I felt sad for him because he thinks this is it. And guy's old. Not going to be living that much longer. What good are those billions? I mean, you know, but he doesn't have any hope. And I tried to persuade him. No luck. None at all. Closed mind. Listen, when it comes to health, wellness, fitness, nutrition, longevity, so you don't have to get to paradise sooner than you want. 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
0: Much better?
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0: 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You get $50 off. 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You know, for the 10th month in a row. Shocking. Anytime there's good economics, shocking, all the good economic news. By the way, the forgotten technology jobs, this was on Real Clear, is Peter Drucker's been, you know, consistently impressed by how wrong some people have been. And, for example, reading Innovation and Entrepreneurship,

This is a book published in 1985 covering events starting in the late 60s. Anyway, so the person says, having lived through this period, I had a picture of it in my head. It turns out the picture was all wrong. 70s, I remembered as being locked in the doldrums of stagflation, no relief in sight. Then Ronald Reagan came along. Exactly what Trump is doing, Reagan did, and it works every single time. And John Kennedy, President Kennedy did it. And it just works. And, you know, you look at these economic booms. What did Obama say? Those jobs, they ain't coming back. Meaning manufacturing jobs. Manufacturing jobs are getting online. It's pretty amazing. And, you know, that means semiconductor chips and pharmaceuticals. We won't be dependent on countries that hate us. And automobile manufacturing is coming back big time. Yeah, of course, there's technology that'll take some of those jobs, but we're adding more jobs in the process. By the way, America's big crime decline. A lot of states. Safest cities are in Florida. This came out today. Trump has freed tortured American citizen imprisoned by Russia under the Biden administration. They announced Putin, Russia, freed an American citizen, former U.S. Marine Robert Gilman, for more than 4 years in custody, saying Moscow released him on a humanitarian basis without receiving another prisoner in exchange. I'm proud to announce that American citizen Robert Gilman, a former U.S. Marine, coming home, Trump shared today. He was imprisoned in Russia in 2022 during the Biden years. After my discussions with President Vladimir Putin, Russia has agreed to release him very much on a humanitarian basis. We appreciate this decision and the fact that Russia asked for no one in return. No exchange took place. You know what? Trump's not wrong saying, you know what? I should talk to everybody. Trump has threatened to block Mamdani's pied-à-terre. I assume a French word, Linda. Zoran Marx's commie Mamdani tax. You know, this is like doxing everybody that has a home that maybe it's not their main property in New York. Why would you do that? You know what you're doing? You're disincentivizing people to invest, you idiot. He's a total idiot. By the way, University of Michigan will hide student grade scrub transcript to curb the mental health crisis. A liberal arts college said grades for incoming freshmen during their first semester will be hidden and excluded from their transcripts to curb the mental health crisis. I cannot understand this for the life of me. What is the point? They'll know their grades. They'll get feedback from professors. Their grades won't be factored into their GPA. Well, who cares about then going to class at that point? Why bother? We are so woke. It's unbelievable. Really, I haven't even gotten to the crazy leftists. They're out of their minds. Just some of the, DSA claims to represent working class. Its supporters are overwhelmingly.

0: abolishing police, wealth tax. Everything's free. Everything is going to be free. Okay. Good luck with that. But that is the state of the Democratic Socialists. And that is where they now stand. As far as the midterms go, I see Mike Johnson turns Democratic Socialist Civil War into, you know, hey, this is a real issue. Well, no kidding. We've been ahead of the curve, as usual. And I hope people are paying attention. We're going to watch Wisconsin, by the way. If you're in South Carolina, our friend Darlene Graham is running. I hope people vote for her. I'm a friend of hers. She's so, you know what's so interesting about her? When I interviewed her, I'm not my brother. He was more into foreign policy than I am. I'm like, wow. Because I used to tell Lindsay all the time, can you stop talking about foreign policy and start talking to the people of South Carolina? Linda, isn't that good advice I was giving him?
1: Yeah, I think it's great advice.
0: Well, if you think I give great advice, why don't you ever listen to me?
1: I don't have that problem. I'm focused on America all the time.
0: Oh, you don't focus.
1: You're welcome.
0: Well, okay. You're America first, 24/7.
1: That's right.
0: Got to take a break. We'll come back. We'll continue on the other side.
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3: 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Now, say my name.
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0: ice. Tonight, lows around 67. Winds out of the east, around 5 miles per hour. Cloudy tomorrow. Slight chance of thunderstorms. Highs around 83. Cloudy skies expected tomorrow night. Chance of thunderstorms. Lows around 66. Turning cooler Thursday and Friday, with highs from the mid-70s to the upper 70s. Storms possible both days. That's the weatherology forecast for AM 1300 KGLO. Currently, it's 82 degrees.
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0: I have a local city councilman that has this saying, woke one was crazy.
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6: All right, thanks, Scott Shannon. Hour two, Sean Hannity Show. Here's our toll-free telephone number. You want to be a part of this program. It's 800-941-SEAN if you want to join us. It is really, really sickening to me that Fauci knew so much about the origins of COVID, knew that NIH dollars went to the Eco Health Alliance. They knew that the Eco Health Alliance was funding the Wuhan Virology Lab, where they knew coronavirus research and gain-of-function research took place. They're frantically writing back and forth. Oh, and by the way, delete this email once you get it. Now we have new emails and text messages. And among the text messages that really, really pissed me off came out yesterday. Well, theoretically, women that are pregnant could have a miscarriage if they were to get the booster or get the shot. Just like the big lie, if you get the shot, then you're never going to get COVID. And the other big lie, you're never going to be able to infect other people. And everybody knows viruses mutate. So it was a crock from the beginning. And, you know, sending these emails, yeah, please erase after you read this to Dr. Francis, whoever that person is. So this comes out. Let me go and play. And this is after the time, because that was early during the COVID pandemic, of Anthony Fauci saying, oh, it's pretty clear the pregnant woman should get vaccinated. He said this in December of 2021, when he said, theoretically, he'd already said to his colleagues, not to the public, that theoretically, you know, this could impact women's pregnancies. Listen.
7: However, when you look at the unvaccinated versus the vaccinated, there is absolutely no increased risk of that. So because of that, the CDC and the ACOG, the American College of Obstetrics and Gynecology, who used to say it is okay for them, for pregnant women to get vaccinated, to change now and say it is recommended pregnant women get vaccinated. So it's really one of those things that's kind of not a close call. It really is pretty clear that pregnant women should get vaccinated.
6: It was a close call, and he knew it, and he didn't tell the American people. At least be totally transparent. If quote the science, which they never followed anyway, if they followed science, they would believe in natural immunity. If they followed science, they would know the kids are not susceptible to death anywhere near older people. And look what they did by shutting down schools, in-person learning, masks on kids, after first saying, oh, a mask, that's not going to work. It may stop one little droplet then becoming one mask and two masks. Maybe we need three masks. It was insane. But then Fauci again, and this is once again in 2021. This case, fake news, CBS. No red flags with pregnant women getting COVID vaccines. He said.

0: As in his personal text messages before that, theoretically, yeah, it could be problematic. Listen.
1: Issue of going, it should not, in essence, go into in utero. We have many, many pregnant women now who are not in the clinical trials, but who actually have received the vaccine while they were pregnant because they elected to. Many of them were healthcare providers who felt that the risk of COVID-19 disease on their fetus, their unborn fetus, is much, much greater than any hypothetical risk from the vaccine. And thus far, with thousands of people who, women who were pregnant, having gotten the vaccine following the EUA, there have been no red flags of anything that anyone would be worried about.
0: Okay. Now, there's got to be accountability. We had my governor, and I live in the free state of Florida, Ron DeSantis, on the TV show the other night. He took so much crap from so many people because he held the line. He did not give in to this. And he had in-person learning, no mask mandates. He actually offered for free for the entire state the one therapy that seemed to work. And I never told people to get the shot, not get the shot. I'm not a doctor. I'm not going to play one on radio or TV. Never told people. I had many, many doctors on that said the therapies mitigate symptoms. For example, hydroxychloroquine. There's been study after study that showed taken early mitigates symptoms. The one that seemed the most promising, and people I know that took it feeling better in 24 hours, was monoclonal antibodies. Well, Ron DeSantis made that available for everybody for free in the state of Florida. Nobody had to pay a penny, and it was offered to everybody. And then now we have James Uthmeyer, the attorney general of Florida, was the first. Now there's three attorneys general that are now going after Fauci. The pardon or auto pen pardon that Biden got from does not impact state charges over the potential. There are criminal investigations into Anthony Fauci. Anyway, long story short, gubernatorial candidate, Congressman Byron Donalds, friend of the program, he is with us. Last poll I saw, you were winning by 400 points. Do you really need my support? Because I think you're doing pretty well.
2: Yes, I do, Sean. I need your vote. I need everybody's vote in the great state of Florida. But listen, the election.
0: I will be voting for you in the primary.
2: Thank you.
0: By the way, I noticed a lot of people, like, they hate DeSantis. They're hating on you now, too. They're trying to attack you every day.
2: That comes with the territory. But, Sean, what you're talking about right now with Dr. Fauci, one, I am glad that the Attorney General of Florida is going to investigate this. He has my full support in those investigations. Fauci needs to be held accountable for the lies and what he did to this country. And look, let's be very clear. You know, the Republican primary is going to be decided in 7 days. It looks like the Democrat nominee for governor, this David Jolly, he said Fauci had unimpeachable judgment. Unimpeachable judgment. That's what David Jolly said about Dr. Fauci. So I'm glad that we're going to be investigating in Florida because Fauci needs to be held accountable.
0: All right, so they have these criminal investigations going on, starting in our free state of Florida, which I love. Where do you see that going?
2: So I think that really depends on the portions of law that we're talking about. We want to make sure that he's held to the highest account because he knowingly lied and withheld information from the public, information that has led to vaccine injury against Floridians. And so it's really about the elements of the law that the attorney general is going to find through his investigation. But he needs to be held accountable. And I'm glad to know that our attorney general is on that case.
0: Do you see anything legally that people would have cause for remedy?
2: I think so. I think the fact that there was direct information that was withheld from the public, maybe in a civil matter, there could be some semblance of damages that could actually be rendered here. And again, Fauci, there's a reason why now we know, or now we're starting to understand why the Biden team pardoned him. We're starting to see that now because the level of misinformation that came from the National Institute of Health, which directly has harmed the American people and people in Florida, that's got to be held accountable. But Sean, I'll be direct with you. I'm not a lawyer. When it comes to these elements of law, this is where James Uthmeyer, our attorney general, he's going to lead the way on these investigations. And we're just happy that that work is starting. And I

0: know that Governor DeSantis fully supports it as well.
1: So this guy, David Jolly, you know, likes to fancy himself as a Republican. He's anything but. This guy has flipped and flopped and flailed, you know, leaving the Republican Party, never Trumper from 2015 on. And, you know, he sort of is like trying to say he's Charlie Crist. It's absurd. But his position on abortion, here's a guy, as a congressman, signed on to the Life at Conception Act, okay? Supporting now what, and that supported a 20-week ban with exceptions, opposed public funding, et cetera. Today, you know, he's all Roe v. Wade, all Casey, backed, you know, Florida's 2024 Amendment 4, opposing waiting periods, ultrasounds, counseling mandates. On guns, you know, early on he had a traditional Second Amendment view. He now supports universal background check, you know, training requirements. I mean, it's the most restrictive. He wants to make Florida, our state, the most restrictive. On immigration as well, you know, he's talking about, you know, getting rid of ICE and focusing on enforcement of criminals, et cetera, et cetera. He doesn't want to enforce the laws for people that didn't respect our laws, our borders, and our sovereignty. It just pisses me off. You know, he opposed Obamacare. Now he shows that he wants Obamacare. School choice, same thing. Supported vouchers, now wants, you know, we have, by the way, the best schools in the country, and the budget of the entire state of Florida is less than New York City. They have 9 million people, less than 9 million in New York. We have 3 million residents in Florida growing every day. I mean, on every major position, how can anyone trust that guy?
0: In short, Sean, you cannot. This is a guy who is a career Congressional Hill staffer, always wanted to be elected. He works for Bill Young, who is a Republican member of Congress representing Pinellas County and parts of Tampa. And when Bill Young passed away, David Jolly was able to step in and run for the seat. He got defeated by Charlie Crist. And once he lost to Charlie Crist, like you said, he went on MSNBC and CNN.
1: No. He worked for MSDNC. He was a contributor on MSDNC.
0: That's right. He was. And he was trashing Republicans, trashing the president, trashing Ron DeSantis. This is a guy that when Ron DeSantis made the right decision to open Florida, David Jolly left and went to Pennsylvania. And he was doing all his Zoom TV interviews from Pennsylvania, criticizing Ron DeSantis and his leadership in Florida. So you have a guy who is completely opposed to what has made Florida the best state in America. And now all of a sudden he's Democrat and he wants to be our governor. It's outrageous. And so we're going to defend the Florida dream, Sean. We're going to keep Florida the free state of Florida. And look, we'll get through the primaries over the next 7 days. But in about 84 days, the people of Florida once again will tell the Democrat Party that we do not want their New York, California crazy in our state.
1: All right, quick break, right back. More with Congressman and Florida gubernatorial candidate Byron Donalds. Write down our toll-free number. 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

0: 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Org.
1: 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Bridget from Clear Lake wrote, "My husband was hit by a driver that was on her phone. 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

0: All right, we continue now. Congressman and now running for governor, my free state of Florida, Byron Donalds is with us. Did you see the billboard? I think it was the Florida Chamber of Commerce or one of those, you know, thanking New York for all the great businesses that they sent down here. You know, look at this idiot Mamdani, Zoran, I call him Marxist commie Mamdani. You know, he doxes all of these people in New York City, which is dangerous, especially for wealthy people. They many of them have security concerns. They're targets. And he does it to Ken Griffin. I don't know Ken Griffin. I never met Ken Griffin. But, you know, he runs Citadel. He's a multi-billionaire. He's got property for all the way from Miami to West Palm Beach. And now he was going to spend $6 billion investing in New York City. And thank God he's investing it in our free state. And, you know, I think people want to know that the, you know, what we have built here in Florida, when your governor is going to continue, and you have said it repeatedly, you praised, I don't think you've ever done an interview with me and not praised Governor DeSantis for all the good that he's done down here.
1: No, Ron DeSantis has done a tremendous job leading our state. I know Ken Griffin, and I know some of the people that are moving to Florida. And the number one thing they say, Sean, about why they left New York or left California, they've left Washington State or Oregon, is because they just couldn't take it anymore. And so David Jolly, and I say this all the time, Sean, he is a Trojan horse for the Democrat Socialists of America. He's going to act like he's this big moderate, but what he's going to do is he is going to bend a knee to the same radical left, the same Democrat Socialists, the same way Joe Biden bent the knee to the Democrat Radical Socialists in that party. And David Jolly will do that here in Florida. So that's why we have to maintain common sense. We have to maintain law and order. We are going to remain an economic beacon to people who want to achieve success and want a merit system to operate. We are going to embrace capitalism, and we're not going to let the craziness of the Democrats get a foothold in Florida.
0: Let me ask, because we have on the ballot in November this property tax issue, which I think is great. And the idea that since COVID, and this mass migration out of blue states to our free state of Florida. I've owned property nearly 30 years in Florida, but I never lived here. And I just waited until I could leave when my kids, now they live in Florida. I couldn't pay the money to leave. And so this mass migration takes place. We've had explosive growth. It's also increased property values dramatically. Tell us what you think about this property tax amendment and why people, you know, should vote either way. You got 30 seconds.
1: I support it. The people of Florida are not piggy banks for government. But I will tell you, Sean, whether it passes or fails, next year through our Tax and Budget Commission, which is in Florida's constitution, we're going to study this entire system with recommendations for fully eliminating homestead property taxes. And if we can't get there, we're going to make sure there's real relief for seniors on fixed income and working families in our state. People need relief in Florida. We got to get property taxes under control as well as insurance. We got to get the prices down in our state.
0: Oh, we appreciate you being with us. Byron Donalds, next week, by the way, is going to be the Florida primary and 84 days till Election Day. Appreciate you being with us, Governor. Might as well get ahead of myself. Appreciate you joining us.
1: Thank you, Sean. Take it easy.
0: 800-941-SEAN if you want to be a part of the program. Everyone needs a safety security plan and strategy. Now, there are some cases only one option is going to do. Somebody wants to kill you, your children, your wife, your girlfriend, whatever. You need lethal force or else you're dead. But that is only 0.01% of the time. That's it. According to the FBI, last year we have statistics for it, which is 2022. Now, this is new technology. 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Now, when pros adopt the technology, you need to pay attention. 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It's legal in all 50 states. You don't need a permit. You don't need a background check. 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

0: both days. That's the weatherology forecast for AM 1300 KGLO. Currently, it's 82 degrees.
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5: Program. All right, though the headlines change, the reality on the ground does not for the people in Israel. They are fighting for their very survival against radical Islamists that call for death to Israel and death to America. But we see what they have done, either the Iranians directly or through their proxies. They have been targeting densely populated areas. The devastation is unbelievable when you actually see it. And it's sad. Parents can't even, you know, send their kids to a playground. A lot of kids play in underground bunker playgrounds. They don't get any sunlight. Parents are afraid to send their kids to school. You have people that have lost everything. Their homes have been bombed out. And thank God there is the International Fellowship of Christians and Jews. They are helping, providing life-saving aid, and that means food and water and shelter and clothing and medication and housing for the many thousands of people that are in dire, desperate need. They also are providing mobile medical clinics for the elderly because they can't get out of the house and go see a doctor. I mean, they're doing phenomenal work. They can't do any of it, though, without our help. Please go to their website. They want your prayers, first of all, and I pray for a lasting peace. And, you know, I don't know how you negotiate with, you know, the convert or die crowd, but whatever. I do pray for it. I want it. The world should want it. Anyway, they have a website, and whatever you can donate so this humanitarian assistance continues uninterrupted, go to their website. It's prayifcj.org. That's prayifcj.org today. I don't know what the funniest part of yesterday's program was. Linda finally admitted it was over 20 years during Lent she tried to give up cursing. She never made it in 20 years a full hour without breaking her Lentil promise. And then this year she just quit. She just gave up. And she said, oh, I'm going to give up chocolate instead, which was easy to do. That's an easy layup. Unbelievable.
6: Okay, that's not easy. I just want to gently push back on that. You know, some people.
5: Nobody's that addicted to chocolate. Good grief.
6: I'm not addicted, but I do enjoy it. And when I'm stressed, I have chocolate as opposed to other things that I could do when I'm stressed.
5: Are you eating chocolate during every show we do? You must be.
6: No, there's only one thing I do during the show, and everybody knows what it is. I drink coffee.
5: Or the reaction that we've gotten when talking about Sophie Cunningham. Now this Pandora's box that the WNBA put themselves in. Remember the Lynx coach, Cheryl Reeve, Lynx coach, Sophie Cunningham said she's sticking up for girls. She believes in love of everybody, but she believes the biological men should not be in girls' locker rooms or playing women's sports. That's all she said. Not that controversial, in my humble opinion. It's simple. And then they go to play the Minnesota Lynx. And then the coach of the Minnesota Lynx has on the shirt, what does it say? You know, trans kids belong.
6: Trans kids belong, yes.
5: Okay. And now, because they're so woke, and we are looking at diversity and of opinion, and we don't believe in discrimination, et cetera, et cetera. So they've now opened the door in the WNBA that Enes Kanter Freedom, I think he's like 6'9". I've met him. Nice guy. Friend of the program. He is now making himself eligible, and he played in the NBA, to be drafted in 2027. I think it's awesome. And then Royce White is similarly a former NBA player, now looking for eligibility into the WNBA. Now what are they going to do?

0: They now put themselves in this woke little pretty box with a ribbon on top, and it's unbelievable. But I, you know, but the worst part to me, and if I'm Sophie Cunningham, I'm going to the owner of the Indiana Fever, and I would have done it already. Trade me. I am not going to play for this coach that doesn't stand by me. This was the most flagrant. Even the referee said this is a flagrant 2 foul, and, you know, she gets clotheslined in the neck and mouth. She's bleeding, you know, by a player when she had an open layup. It's this girl Carrington. It's insane. It's unbelievably insane. Then her coach said, well, I agreed with the decision, but, you know, I don't think it was done on purpose. It was so obvious it was done on purpose. Then she goes into the locker room and tries to turn it into a race issue by saying, oh, white privilege. White privilege. But here's the coach would not defend one of her star players, Caitlin Clark, Sophie Cunningham. They are drawing massive crowds to every single place they play. It is insane. Because if the players, the other players, want to make money and they play basketball for fun, absolutely. But if they'd like to start getting paid on par with the NBA, which has become an issue because they're not able to charge as much as the NBA because the NBA is more established, then there has to be a business aspect to it. If you're chasing people away by politics and inserting politics into sports, and I've always been against it. You know, when I go to my Florida Panthers games, I know everybody around where I sit. I say hi to everybody. We hang out. We high five. When our team scores, we like roll our eyes when they score against us. When there's a fight that breaks out, we're cheering. We love it. And, you know, it's like I'm not asking what their politics are. I'm not asking them. We're talking about all socioeconomic backgrounds, all races, creeds, religions. I don't know what they're. All I know is we have a shared passion. Hockey. We love the Panthers. I love the Florida Panthers. Sorry, you know, and you're going to say, Hannity, you used to like other teams. Yeah, but now I live in Florida, the free state of Florida, and I'm not supporting New York teams like I used to. Sorry, I love my teams down here. Anyway, so let me play the coach because I was so disgusted by this.
1: One of the things about May is that she's going to play her butt off, man. She's going to compete. Nobody's going to go walking in for a layup. And so I don't oppose the hard foul, but I also don't think that she intentionally went for the net.
0: Unbelievable. Now, the only person on the show that hasn't weighed in, he wasn't with us yesterday, is Ethan. We had JC Owen weigh in, Linda weigh in. Linda, it's one topic you really can't go there with her, and that's on sports. And Katie knows a lot about sports. Ethan, what's your take on it?
2: I think that all the scoring and everything else aside, this is a major danger to women who are playing women's sports. One of our callers is actually saying a similar thing. We're lucky if this was, you know, when a man's bone density is so much greater than a female bone density, if you're talking about playing this aggressively and putting a man in this sphere, there are going to be women that are carried out on stretchers. And I think it's really dangerous. And that needs to be part of the conversation more so on the left, because they're just like, oh, you know, they can play at the same level. They can play. We're not talking about points. We're talking about safety here.
0: Well, it's that simple. All right, let's get to our busy phones. My free state of Florida, Candace. Candace, glad you called. You're on the Sean Hannity Show.
3: Hi, Sean. First-time caller out of Jacksonville, Florida. Thank you so much for taking my call.
0: I love Jacksonville's awesome. Ponte Vedra, awesome.
3: Yeah, it's a great place. We love Jacksonville. Close to so many day trips as well. I'm thinking about, and I'm glad your guest just mentioned it, because I've been kind of surprised in listening to this issue that I haven't heard this yet. When you look at that foul that Desjardins committed against Sophie Cunningham, and let me tell you, Sophie Cunningham is a bad butt. I'm not supposed to curse on air, but she is known as the enforcer for Caitlin Clark. At the age of 6, she earned a black belt in Taekwondo. I mean, she is a principled woman. She stands up for her convictions. She stands up for her teammates. And she's taken a lot of fouls, and she's given fouls. But when a 5'11", 175-pound woman clotheslines her and makes the foul that she did, imagine a Julie Tatard of Team Monaco in France who has said she would not say no if the WNBA comes calling. 6 foot

0: 3, 195 pounds. Go look at the Instagram account. I mean, that is not a woman's body. That is a biological male. Imagine that person committing the same foul against the Sophie Cunningham. 6 foot one.
1: What do you think happens to the team? Let's say Enes Kanter Freedom gets in the WNBA. What do you think, and let's say other men don't get in, although I guess there's a chance that this Royce White can get in, but, you know, let's say the Fever takes those two players with Caitlin Clark, who I was disappointed in for not standing up for a teammate, too. And by the way, she's still been a target. She's been a target since the day she got in the league. So maybe, you know, she's got a little PTSD because she's treated so horribly. But let's say Enes Kanter Freedom is on the team. Oh, I wonder what team's going to win the championship that year. Is that hard to figure out?
0: Oh, well, I mean, Julie Tatart is dominating over in France. She's dominating, and it's boring. Nobody wants to sit there and watch one player make all the plays, game after game after game after game. And it's dangerous. So you're going to have one crowd that are maybe bloodthirsty and love that stuff. But over a period of time, most of the people are going to be disgusted with it. They're going to be bored with it. You're going to have parents now who are grooming their daughters in sports and signing them up for sports saying, not signing my daughter up for that.
1: I can't even believe we're having this discussion. I mean, you know, I hate to state the obvious. In most cases, there are exceptions. Biological men are physically stronger than women. They're bigger. They weigh more. And physically they're stronger. Now, are there exceptions to that? Yes. Linda's not one of them. For example, I'm assuming you're not either. But for the most part, that's the rule. You know what? Women have this beautiful experience that no man can have. They can give birth to a child. How beautiful is that? You know, and if I get into the emotional side, people take issue with this. This is toxic masculinity. I don't know, but my experience has been that generally, there are exceptions, generally, women have a way more nurturing side than men on their care of children. They just do. And I can only tell you, my life, when my kids were growing up, I was tough on my kids. I insisted on good behavior. And you know, considering I ran the streets my whole life, it's amazing I grew up to be a helicopter parent, isn't it? But I didn't want them doing what I did. That's the problem.
0: It's a very dangerous thing that they're promoting. I don't know if this is just all for hype, all for media, all for talk. I don't think that Sophie Cunningham made her statement for that reason. I think she is a principled woman. Who knows this isn't...
1: She's tough as nails. I admire the hell out of her. She's great.
0: Yeah.
1: She's now my favorite player. I won't watch the WNBA unless it's the Fever. That's it. No interest in any other team. And I think I would not play for that coach. I would sit my ass on the bench and I'd go to the Fever ownership and say, trade me. I am not playing for a coach that does not have my back.
0: Yeah.
1: And if they're so confident... You know, take the $10 million that Clay Travis is offering. You know, you so come. Take last year's champions, Vegas, and have them play a high school boys team of his choice, and let's see who wins. Let's put it on the table. Let's see if there's differences.
2: But to go back to the caller's point, and what I was saying is this isn't even a point thing. Like, Clay's point is they will lose in a game. I think the caller's point and my point is if you put in, we're talking about Enes Kanter Freedom, but if we're talking about putting in a Dennis Rodman or a Draymond Green, people that are known to be physical, hard players and enforcers on the court with these players, with the girl that ended up fouling Sophie Cunningham. If she's playing against Dennis Rodman or Draymond Green and that happens, you know that she's going to end up on a stretcher on the floor. And this is a very dangerous thing that we're setting a precedent for. And the game points aside and wins aside. This is dangerous. If we open the door
1: totally
2: to this,
1: agree.
2: Someone's getting hurt.
1: All right, quick break. Right back to our busy phones. It's toll-free 800-941-SHAWN if you want to be a part of the program as we continue.
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7: Why people wait so long to call?
8: I know.
7: But thank you for calling.
8: Just life in general. Yeah, of course. You know, as far as the fall with Sophie Cunningham, it was such an obvious, intentional, you know, one of the worst falls that I've ever seen. You know, at the very least, I would have thought that she would have been suspended for the season. They need to make a statement, and a statement that's going to say that this crap isn't going to fly anymore. And you mentioned Caitlin Clark. So many intentional, you know, pushes, shoves, punches, grabs. And, I was a little bit disappointed when that did happen to Sophie that Caitlin didn't, you know, stick up for her, you know, I guess as a teammate, but. You know, she's been pushed around and pushed around and pushed around, and I think she's just tired of it, and she doesn't want to be a part of that anymore, which I feel bad for her in that sense. Now, as far as Ennis and Royce and them.
7: You only got about 10 seconds. What do you think? I think it's so fun that they're doing it. I love it. Do you?
8: Oh, yeah, absolutely. It needs to come to a head, and I think they're going to push it to that. So
7: I'm telling you how this is going to end. They're not going to let him in. Watch, but they're going to look stupid. Got to run. I do appreciate you. Thank you, Rob in Wisconsin. Good luck voting today, by the way. Francesca Hung, a lunatic. Everything is free and more free. And Thanksgiving is now her favorite holiday that she used to hate. 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
6: It's another warm summer night here in the Twin Cities as your Minnesota Twins have a chance to claim the series against the Baltimore Orioles. We welcome you into the Menards pregame lineup card. I'm John Vitas. Chris Atterbury and Dan Gladden set to join me in just a minute. Both teams sitting within three games of a postseason spot, with the other three AL Central contenders returning to action tonight, and the St. Paul Saints breaking in the Field of Dreams as well, so it should be a fun night of baseball here at Target Field and around the league. Well, the Twins got a standout performance from former Oriole Dean Kramer last night, and they hope that fellow veteran Bailey Ober can keep the strong pitching rolling. Let's take a look at that Kramer performance and what the Twins did yesterday in our rewind. Twins starting a three-series homestand and taking on the guy that dazzled them on opening day in Trevor Rogers, but the Twins had better luck on take two. After threatening but failing to score in the first two innings, Austin Martin launched a solo homer into the seats and left to put the Twins up 1-0. Kramer started against his former team on the other side and cruised through the first three innings perfect. But in the fourth, a walk and an infield single put Baltimore runners at the corners with one out. The Orioles executed a first and third play, getting the tying run home while the Twins picked up an out at second base. Game was still tied into the bottom of the fourth. Luke Keyshaw hit by a pitch to start the inning before moving to third on a Brooks Lee double. The next man up was Kalen Culpepper, who lifted a sac fly to left, and it was 2-1 Twins. That was the score for a while as Kramer waltzed through seven innings, just one batter over the minimum, fanning seven while allowing just that one run. With the Twins looking to add to their lead in the seventh, Ryan Kreidler singled up the middle to start the inning. Martin then reached on a swinging bunt single, and Orioles catcher Carlos Narvaez threw the ball away, allowing the runners to move up to second and third. And that set the table for Ryan Jeffers.
7: The 1-1 rolled through the drawn-in infield for a base hit. Here comes Ryan Kreidler. They'll send Austin Martin. The throw from Beavers is through, not in time. It's a two-run RBI single for Ryan Jeffers. There's your insurance. Twins up 4-1 in the seventh.
6: Yeah, huge swing there to give the Twins a healthy lead, and they were not done in that inning either. After a couple more men reached, Josh Bell crushed a three-run homer to stretch the lead to 7-1. Now, the Twins' bullpen did have some struggles. Travis Adams and Taylor Rogers each allowed two runs in their respective innings, but the Twins scored as...
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